Hooper wrote this song, which came out last week, that kind of pokes fun at the whole cowboy theme in country music, and also touches on the theme of men not growing up. This single is from her upcoming album, Overnight Success, which will be released next month. Here's Ella Hooper with Cowboy Man.

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1: That was Ella Hooper with Cowboy Man. 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And I'm currently talking about and playing some of my favorite new releases. Up next, I found this song from Girly, that's Girly with an I at the end. This is a song about how artists tend to romanticize sadness, but sometimes you just get stuck in heartbreak and feeling actually sad and ultra sad, and all the media you consume about it, the songs, the movies, the art, no longer

0: is Turd Gurley with her song Romantic Sadness off of her new album It's Just My Opinion. This is Iris and you're listening to KUCI 88.9 FM Irvine. By the way, if you've enjoyed any of these songs so far from today or later on, I'll be sharing my playlist on Instagram and you can find me at Iris on the Radio. And while you're there, you should also check out the station at KUCI FM. We're currently hosting a lot of ticket giveaways, and you never know, you might be the next winner. Coming up, I've got a song from Baby Rose. This song reminds me of all those people who set New Year's resolutions, and a couple weeks later, things have fallen through, but they start over again with renewed optimism the next year. Here's Sunday from Baby Rose.
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clothes powder up all where I left them last. 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

Baby Rose with Sunday off of her album Urinalism. 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That was Baby Rose with Sunday off of her album Urinalism. This is Iris subbing for Allie this week on Between the Lines on KUCI 88.9 FM Irvine, where I'm currently playing and talking about some of my favorite new releases that have been sent to the station. This next one is from Claude. That's Claude without an E. Claude wrote this song about a relationship where you love someone or something, but they don't love you back, and how it's not necessarily the healthiest of situations. This is Claude with She Doesn't Love Me.

That was Claude with She Doesn't Love Me. This is Iris, and you're listening to KUCI 88.9 FM Irvine, and always streaming online 24/7 at kuci.org. I've got a couple more songs to share with you today. Up next, I have a song from This Is Lorelei. It's about a relationship being over and getting better as time passes, but also allowing yourself to still feel upset about it. And after that, I have a song from Kate Waters about not having the words when you need them. So first up is This Is Lorelei with Where's Your Love Now? And next will be Kate Waters with her song Words.

The views and opinions expressed on this program do not necessarily reflect those of KUCI, its management, or the UC Board of Regents. You will be undergoing a new base transformation process. This will hurt a little bit. It'll melt your face a bit.

0: Hello, everybody. My name is Ari, and you are listening to Bass Tunes on KUCI 88.9 FM in Irvine. It is good to be back. Not that I wasn't here last week. I'm pretty sure I was. But I have a nice topic to talk about. We haven't done a review in a little bit, and we're going to be reviewing a movie that I had heard about, that it got shelved, and I was sad about it because I was like, this sounds like good, and everybody and their mother who had seen it and in like the inside or the industry or whatever said, you know, this movie's really good. I don't know. Why are they shutting it down? And then a lot of fans were like, save the movie. And they would try to like raise money or something to buy the rights. And then eventually the rights did get sold and it did get released into theaters. And this is Coyote versus Acme, which was supposed to come out in 2023 or something, maybe 2024, but then was shelved by Warner Brothers Discovery and was originally going to get a tax write-off with it. But this is a live-action animated comedy hybrid directed by Dave Green, written by Sammy Birch, and was actually working on it with James Gunn and Jeremy Slater, so some pretty big names. And, of course, it's a Looney Tunes movie, but it's also, it basically is a Looney Tunes movie, of course. And it focuses on probably my favorite set of the Looney Tunes cartoon characters and segments, the Wile E. Coyote chasing after the Roadrunner. And everybody knows these segments, right? It's very simple, very repetitive, honestly. I mean, they did it for, I don't know, 10 years or something, and by the end of it they were clearly out of ideas, but it was a good bit of fun. Coyote tries to catch the Roadrunner. The Roadrunner's really fast. The Coyote creates all kind of inventions and use all kind of Acme Corporation made products, and they all backfire on him in very funny fashion. So what if the Coyote was like, I'm sick of this, I'm gonna sue the company because all these products have failed? Well, that's what, not these guys, but Ian Frazier wrote for a New Yorker magazine article. It's in 1990, Coyote versus Acme. And it's pretty funny. It's a weird, like, legal comedy article. It's literally, it's stated as entirely as a legal document. But it's about the Coyote. All the Acme products. Let me read an excerpt from this. Let's see here. How do I view this article, bro? Internet Archive. Wow. Look at this little landing page. Oh, I guess it's here now. Opening statement of... Okay, this is pretty funny. Mr. Coyote states that on December 13th, he received of defendant via parcel post one Acme rocket sled. The intention of Mr. Coyote was to use the rocket sled to aid him in pursuit of his prey. Upon receipt of the rocket sled, Mr. Coyote removed it from its wooden shipping crate and, sighting his prey in the distance, activated the ignition. As Mr. Coyote gripped the handlebars, the rocket sled accelerated with such sudden and precipitate force as to stretch Mr. Coyote's forelimbs to a length of 50 feet. Subsequently, the rest of Mr. Coyote's body shot forward with a violent jolt, causing severe strain to his back and neck and placing him unexpectedly astride the rocket sled. Okay, we'll read the rest. It's pretty funny. Disappearing over the horizon at such speed to leave a diminishing jet trail among its path, the rocket sled soon brought Mr. Coyote abreast of his prey. At that moment, the animal he was pursuing veered sharply to the right. Mr. Coyote vigorously attempted to follow this maneuver but was unable to due to poorly designed steering on the rocket sled and a faulty or non-existent braking system. Shortly thereafter, the unchecked progress of the rocket sled brought it and Mr. Coyote into collision with the side of a mesa. He then buys Encumbered by his heavy casts, Mr. Coyote lost control of the rocket skates soon after strapping them on and collided with a roadside billboard so violently as to leave a hole in the shape of his full silhouette. There are a lot of things. There's so many of these. It's a great article. It's really funny. But it was loosely based on this, not literally ripped verbatim from the plot, but it's basically the same thing. And the rocket skates are part of it. But let's get into the production real quick, and then we'll go ahead and get this, actually discuss the movie itself. Because just as a quick note, just a quick summary, I loved this movie. I thought it was excellent. It's not perfect. There were some things that I thought could have been better, but I failed to see why Warner Brothers would have shelved this movie. Tax write-off, I guess, but it's legitimately one of the better movies I've seen from them in years. But let's see here. A company bought the rights to the article in 1998, but couldn't get permission to Warner Brothers to film it. And then James Gunn pitched the film to Warner in 2015. Jeremy Slater wrote the first draft, and there were some limitations, for example. Bugs Bunny and Daffy Duck were off limits, for example. And Warner rejected it. And then in 2018, they ended up announcing the development of the project, and some people left the project and came back. All this other stuff. And his original initial approach was to combine a true crime documentary with a legal drama. And the tone of the original article treating the product liability of Acme Corporation in the language of a legal filing was central to the adaptation, allowing the filmmakers to combine serious legal conventions with the physical comedy of Looney Tune Russ, bro. Cancellation. Well, on November 9th, 2023, Warner Brothers said that the film was completed, but they would not release it because they would prefer to claim a tax loss of around $30 million. This is to be the third film. There were two before this. One of them also got some controversy, which was Batgirl and Scoob Holiday Haunt. Both of these did not finish post-production. This one did. It was fully ready, and the cast was not informed of this decision until after the film was completed. A lot of people were not happy about it. November 13th, they reversed their decision and decided to shop it to other distributors. People like Amazon MGM, Apple, and Netflix were interested in buying the rights, but there weren't really any hard offers, and they were screening it around. Netflix and Paramount had made bids, and Amazon was interested. It seemed that by February of 2024, Netflix, Amazon, and Paramount, all their offers were rejected by Warner Brothers because they wanted $75 to $80 million to sell the film, and no distributors met their price. And they were still considering writing it off as a tax write-off, and they took a $15 million write-down following their quarter four 2023 earnings call. Keep in mind, this budget was around $70 to $72 million, so they wanted to make some money back, which I guess I understand, right? And finally, in March of 2025, they were in talks to buy the rights to the film, this company named Ketchup Entertainment, who's the first logo you see when you watch the film, for $50 million. And just as a note, it's as of yesterday, or I guess as of today, looking at, what's the website called? Man, where is this? On thenumbers.com, it's grossed around $54 million so far. Which, it's made back the purchasing cost of Ketchup, which is nice. Of course, it's not going to, but of course, Warner Brothers just took a loss on it. But it's generally a great movie, honestly. And the thing that it makes me think about that I'm going to see, probably tonight I might watch it with my girl, is Who Framed Roger Rabbit, which was another pretty pioneering like live-action animated film. That one made a lot of money at the box office and also cost a lot of money. That one cost like $50 million in 1988 dollars. But it was like released by Disney under their adult like distributing arm. Steven Spielberg was producing it with Amblin Entertainment. Robert Zemeckis, the guy who did Back to the Future and stuff, directed the thing. It was a huge project and also had Looney Tunes in them. But it was all Looney. But But it's a weird, like, conspiracy thing. It's a live-action hybrid. Like, some of the few points to know. So in this world, the Looney Tunes, the cartoon characters just live with the humans. There's no thing about it. These Looney Tunes people, they're just real. They're just average people. They're not, like, celebrities or actors like they were in, what is it, the Back in Action movie from 2003 that I never saw. But the scientist of Acme Corporation, Dr. Lorre, who is apparently a real character, Peter... Oh, no, he was a characterization of Peter Lorre, the actor, in the Looney Tunes films. For some reason. I don't know. It's called that. I guess literally based off a real person. I did not know until I read this. But he was captured. So then Wile E. Coyote tries to capture the Roadrunner in a lot of fun different ways. But then he sees a personal injury law firm for Avery Jones and Maltese. I think it's a... Tex Avery, Chuck Jones, and something Maltese. So these are actual Looney, the actual people who wrote these old cartoons, which is really cute. And the commercial is very funny. Will Forte plays the lawyer. I don't know who Will Forte is. People have said a lot about him. What was he in? He was on SNL. He was on The Last Man of... Oh, he was in the Lego Movie franchise. He was in Cloudy with a Chance of Meatballs. Hey, he kind of talks like this, man. I was in the Lego Movie. He was Abraham Lincoln in the Lego Movie? What? Let's see what other stuff I've seen from him. Nothing that really comes to mind right now, but it's still cool, right? Anyways, he goes to them, and basically, I'm not going to go into the whole plot of the film, but John Cena is the Acme Corporation's lawyer. The Acme Corporation basically makes everything in this world. They make their phones. They make their computers. Acme even made my car, says the lawyer's niece, who's like the other main niece and intern Paige, who's like from Oxford. And she's like, we should find evidence. Oh, I can't wait to get into this case. And Kevin's like, lady, I'm lazy. Just settle. Because he basically just settles he just like does one thing. And he's like, Coyote, I can get you like $100 for that. I can get you like $300 for that. But then the coyote, the trickster that he is, he brought in his little stick and cloth, homeless like knapsack, I don't know what you'd call it. Adriana found that very funny because apparently she's like, cartoons don't do that no more. And apparently her and her sister would make fake versions of these, which I think is great, very cute. But the coyote kept all the Acme products. He basically used every single one of them, and they all failed. But then somebody called, so then they try to subpoena the Roadrunner to testify. He evades them. And the trial's forced, and they don't have any evidence. But then, you would think that the main bad guy of the movie is John Cena. No, it's actually Foghorn Leghorn, who is the CEO of Acme. He's like, I say. Cannot reveal any company secrets. So then they go and meet Daffy. Someone calls in to meet with as a whistleblower. They're like, who is? And the guy's like, who is this? And it's literally just, what's that? Like, it's obviously Bugs Bunny, but whatever. I'm not gonna. No spoiler alert. Spoiler alert is Bugs Bunny, but whatever. But basically, there's like this huge conspiracy theory about these cartoon products and all this other stuff. And it's also a weird, like, character drama. And the coyote and the lawyer have, like, a fun little character dynamic, even though the coyote can't speak and he only talks in signs and written words. And also is very inventive and makes a bunch of stuff. And he looks really cute. And he looks really cute. The coyote looks really cute. The other thing I find interesting, and I think my biggest, like, criticism of the movie, it's also filmed in Albuquerque, New Mexico. You had to get roughly a few, locate the eyeline of an invisible character trying to bring all kinds of weapons and gadgets through a metal detector. I watched it again yesterday on some website or whatever. Don't do that. But I watched the movie. I paid for the movie tickets. I watched it before. I already watched it on Labor Day. Shout out to all the women in labor. Great day. But I missed like maybe 5 minutes of the scene, and I wish I saw it. But I'm so glad I got to watch. I watched it again, saw those scenes. Because one of the scenes, the one that I'm mentioning, where tries to bring a bunch of like weapons and bombs and all kinds of stuff through the metal detectors, and it's pretty funny. But the film was, there were frames from the film, which I remember seeing this screenshot of the lawyer and the coyote. And he kind of looked a little 2D in this shot, but it turns out the coyote is 3D. A lot of the characters are, some of the characters are 2D. Yeah, what did Dave Green say? Our sketch viz team designed pose and expression 2D and then found the building blocks performance. 3D and 2D artists worked in tandems. A handful of shots were finaled in 2D. Certain characters were handled entirely in 2D. So there was a mix of 2D and 3D animation. Like the first, like the opening sequence of the, there's an opening couple of shots, sort of like something plot related. That's all 2D animated. But then a lot of the main characters who you see the most screen time of are done in 3D. Coyote, Roadrunner, Foghorn, Leghorn. I think Daffy Duck was in 3D as well. And my biggest critique of the movie is like this sort is the 3D. It's a little off-putting. Sometimes it doesn't look that great. I'd say the Foghorn, Leghorn does not look that good. And it's like, yeah, my friend mentioned like looks like Fortnite characters. But there were times where there was like really good posing and like you could tell that, you know, but it's not fully like 3D, like animated like 2D with like every keyframe. It wasn't like that. It was a weird mix of like we get the key poses in 3D to look like 2D, but then we, you know, do the animated tweens and all that in 3D. So sometimes it didn't work super well. And I'll say that mostly because, you know, spoiler alert, Bugs Bunny shows up and he's in full hand-drawn animation and he looks spectacular. Bugs Bunny looks so good. I think Porky Pig was also in 2D in some shots, or at least most of it. And apparently Bugs Bunny was not originally planned to be in the film. It was originally going to be an escape Dr. Laurie, but then post-production, they're like, we'll just make it Bugs Bunny. What's up, Doc? And it apparently was more productive to fully animate Bugs Bunny in 2D. I don't know how it's more productive when you could just do the whole thing in 2D, but I don't know. Maybe I'm just used to Roger Rabbit, and it still works, but it's like, yeah, a lot of stuff is 3D, and it's probably easier, and, you know, you want to mix modern technology and also all that stuff to fit him into the cel-shaded 3D animation. What's up, Doc? You taught Utah? I don't pay you to tink. I pay you to taw. Now, what did you taw? It said, we discussed the film's treatment of corporate power, consumer culture, and its parallels. Yeah, it is like kind of like a critical of like big mega corporations and stuff, and it's kind of funny. Like the opening credits with Warner Brothers, like it zooms saying a subsidiary of Acme Corporation, like they're pointing the fingers at Warner Brothers. But also, like this wasn't made after the fact of it being shelved. Like I'm pretty sure the only thing that Ketchup Entertainment did was add Ketchup Entertainment at the beginning, and that's it. But it was pretty cool, and I do love like the fake ad, the commercial for the movie, like the fake law firm commercial, which will also use ads on YouTube, but they play most of it in the movie, and it's really funny. Like, have you ever tried to capture your nemesis using a catapult, only for the catapult to fall back on you? Have you ever tried to blow up your arch nemesis with TNT, only for the detonator to instead explode? It's so stupid. Because, yeah, and also, like, the slogan was, like, the movie Acme doesn't want you to see. And I do like the poster. Oh, it does actually make sense with Sisyphus. It's Coyote rolling a bomb up a hill. That's pretty cute. But it's also really heartwarming with the Roadrunner and Coyote's like relationship, and it's a really good live action animated hybrid. It's fun, it's over the top, it's got interesting subject matter and story. they understand what makes these sort of short, these sort of cartoons really funny in a way that a lot of modern adaptations don't. And they also tell a fairly interesting story. Yeah, it's like a bunch of like weird conspiracies and like company meddling, and they get chased by Acme and like bombs get thrown in their office and stuff. They paint walls to find information, and then trains come out. It's a whole thing. And I really liked it. I don't know. I haven't seen a movie more than once in a while. Mostly I wanted to watch it with Adriana, because I watched my mom for Labor Day. Shout out all the women in labor. But I was so excited to watch it again, honestly. And I might just buy me a physical copy of it once it comes out, because I don't know if they're going to shelve it again. I mean, it's not going to be on. I wonder what they're going to do, because it's not going to be on. It's definitely not going to be on HBO Max, because it's not Warner Brothers. Maybe they would. But they actually fought a real battle. And some of these shots look good in 2D. Some of them, I don't know. Like, watching these stills of the coyote for, like, little screenshots and stuff, it looks good. But then I think when you watch it in 3D, it doesn't look as, like, in motion, it doesn't look as good. But it still looks good. I just wish the whole thing was 2D. Because the hand-drawn stuff sort of stood out to me. I'm like, go with one or the other. Because I think the colors and the line art and all that looked great. And the whole movie, like, it looks good. It's sharp. There's some interesting camera work and fun stuff. It's a weird mix of, like, weird sort of messed up sort of like twinge that a lot of the Looney Tunes stuff had. Remember, a lot of it's like World War II and like post-war time, like Cold War stuff. And I just find that Foghorn Leghorn being an executive is really funny to me. I say! Yeah, the myth of Sisyphus. Oh, I didn't see at the end of the credits. Reading this article, it's like they posted another message saying everyone who posted, shared, held up signs, and spoke out when it counted. This movie made it to the big screen because of you. Aw. But it's kind of funny because, yeah, it's like the little guy against the big company, and that's literally what happened to an extent. Of course, Warner Brothers could have just shelved it, but they chose to sell it off and, you know, had to wait around a bit. And we're like, fine, we don't want to take all that backlash, and we'll take a $20 million loss versus, like, making all their money back. Rated PG. So, yeah. I thought it was going to be out of theaters by this week, but no, apparently they're still showing it. And they're showing it in, like, your local... they're showing it in, like, every movie theater you could think of. Like, they're on all the Regal ones. I saw it at the, unfortunately, kind of downtrodden now, Edward's Big Newport, which is the one next to Fashion Island. And then Fashion Island got its own movie theater called The Lot, so it kind of lost some of its luster, but The Lot is also, like, really small. And it's more of, like, a luxury experience. I remember when that theater, like, they have, like, straight-up couches. They didn't have, like, recliners either. They had straight-up couches, I'm pretty sure. And you could order food in there now that, you know, the other theaters tried to do that, and they don't really do that as much anymore. That theater's kind of run down, though. And honestly, and my buddy from high school, hi, Brian, if you're somehow listening to this, my Persian boy, he's been working at that theater for years, I think. So I think I saw him, like, some years ago. And he's probably, like, one of the higher-ups because he's got, like, a black shirt on. Nice black button-up shirt. Looking like Tony Hinchcliffe in that stupid documentary mixed with the Knott's Berry Farm shift lead, Garrett. Hi, Garrett, if you're listening to this, who was working on Montezuma the whole time. Which is not important, but smelled like mildew in there, so I don't know if I could recommend that one. But, you know, showing it, like, the UCC one right here and all that. So, you know. This isn't, like, an advertisement or anything. But I do... Honestly, I would say go watch the movie. Just to say, like, so more stuff like this can happen. Even though... Like, this movie understands what makes this cartoon funny. And maybe you're not going to like it as much as I would. Not many people... I don't think a lot of my friends liked it as much as I would. I mean, I'll give you my personal rating. I think Adriana gave it, like, a 6.5. I don't think she could really... She was just laughing at the premise the whole time. Because it's an insane premise when you think about it. But I find it really funny. I love movies with an insane premise. And she pointed it out to me last night. It was like... You find, like, those movies with... You love the movies with, like, the stupidest premises. Like RoboCop. RoboCop's a big one. And, yeah, you know what? I am a huge RoboCop fan. It's, like, my second favorite movie of all time behind Truman Show. I like movies with really stupid premises that also take themselves seriously, but not too seriously. And this is a great one of those things. So, yeah. I'm a thug. And my thug's recommendation is that you go see Coyote vs. Acme. I give it a strong 8. 8.5 out of 10. Maybe higher than a lot of people would think, but hey, it's up to you to go to the movies and decide. Or not. I don't know, but it's legitimately probably like my favorite movie this year that I've seen that's new from this year. And it's kind of crazy for me to say, but I honestly deem it to be true. Because what else has like come out this year that I really liked? I don't know. Movies of 2026. Domestic box office. Oh, I liked Backrooms. I think I like this movie more than Backrooms, though. I ain't watching No Obsession. The movie's probably poo-poo. Spider-Man's already grossed out. The Odyssey I was supposed to watch. I didn't watch that. I haven't really watched like any movies this year. Oh, I liked Mortal Kombat 2 as well. How far down is Acme versus Coyote? Coyote. Dun, dun, dun. 4 million... Wicked for Good? What do you mean the movie made total gross? What? Oh, 34th this year. Wow. Just below Coyote. I'm also really interested to watch the Chris Hansen movie, the movie about Chris Hansen, Primetime, A24 as well. And Ali G's back, but apparently the whole internet hates him. Now they're calling him racist. And that he's like a freaking Mossad agent or something. He's playing a white guy. We're tired of it. I'm like, all right, bro. Like, I ain't gonna lie to you. I literally have like a friend of mine. I don't know if she's listening to this. Hi, Donia, if you are. But she was for real telling me, posting about how Sacha Baron Cohen's actually part of the IDF and Mossad. I'm like, bro, it's Borat. Shut up. Can't a guy have anything in Detroit anymore? Nah, you can't have anything in Detroit anymore. One of my favorite people. And I'm excited for Ali G too. Hopefully it's good. I'm going to go watch it. I think that might be it for today's program on the Bass Tunes at KUCI 88.9 FM in Irvine. Yes, my name is Ari. 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And I will probably be doing another show next quarter. I don't know how long I'll keep this up, but hey, I had a fun time doing this review. I might have some interviews. I got to hit up the dude. You know, we got to get all this fun stuff going on. But you know what? Life is good. It's feeling a little emo past couple weeks, but I've been feeling good now. You know, it's been all right. I'm going to go watch Roger Rabbit and hang out. All right, that's it. Bye, y'all. I love you. Bye.
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Oh, when they look back on this time in American music, James Brandon Lewis's name surely will come up. Outstanding composer, saxophonist, improviser. He's got a release out which is an homage to Antonin Dvorak. We heard Lento from Calling Antonin. Before that, we had music from Molly Obomsawin. Molly Obomsawin is a bassist. She's a First Nation artist out of Quebec who has been able to assemble people all over in various genres, classical, jazz, rock and roll. That cut featured trumpeter Adam O'Farrell, among other notables. O'Timmon from Automatic, Molly Obomsawin. All right, you're listening to the Crystal Egg here on KUCI 88.9 FM in Irvine, and I'm your host, Bart San Leandro. Let's keep going.

sets off in this Dennis Mitchell tree. His latest release is entitled Seeing Red. And we heard a cut called Maitri, M-A-I-T-R-I, Maitri. Before that, Dawn Lambeth, Thief in the Night, from her release, I Get Ideas. Quarto Alto, with Jacob Allen there on the vocals. Noble Hill is the name of the tune, from Some Small Fortune. And we began the set with music from the cellist and composer Janelle Leppin out of the Washington, D.C. area. Transparent is the name of the tune. The Realist, the release. 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And I am your host, Bart San Leandro. Here we go again.

listening to the Crystal Air Cure on KUCI 88.9 FM in Irvine, California. This is about San Leandro. That's a cognomen of the moment. And let me tell you what we've been listening to in the last 15, 20 minutes. Rob Dixon is out of Indianapolis, the saxophonist and composer, has a release out called Naptown Soul, and we heard a tune called The Earth, The Sky. Prior to that, from Austin, Texas, trumpeter Rachel Spencer. The tune's called Essential Company from her release The Next Right Thing. Marshall Allen is the voice of Philadelphia, formerly the lead saxophonist with Sun Ra, and a man of a certain age, that certain age being 102 years of age. Well of Being is the name of the tune. It's from his release 101, An Audio Odyssey, 101 being his age at the time. The release was recorded. It has Jamaluddin Takuma there on the percussion and bass. And Jamaluddin Takuma is best known as a member of Ornette Coleman's later ensemble, Prime Time. Mickey Yamanaka started the set, a tune called Tucson, and it featured the outstanding saxophonist Nicole Glover. It's from the release Breathe. All right, here we go again.

Satoko Fujihi and her orchestra, Nagoya. The piece is Kurokawa, Part 1, from a suite entitled Kurokawa, K-O-R-E-K-A-R-A, Kurokawa. Satoko Fujii is not only known as an outstanding force in jazz and avant-garde music as a pianist, but as a composer and as an orchestrator, she's peerless. Preceding Satoko Fujii, Josh Johnson, and working with the electronics and brass instruments. The piece is called Reese, and it's from Animative. Carmen Quill performed Harmless, the first release from her new album, also called Harmless. And Takashi Matsunaga, pianist, performed Pure Becoming from his release Ride 5. We began the set a while ago with new music from the saxophonist Carolyn Davis, with Greg McMurray and Kasim Naqvi. Mono Lake is the tune. Trappings of Sleep is the release. 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

0: Henry Threadgill, Vijay Iyer, Daphnis Prieto. I Wanted a Map from the release 15. Before that, Ikep Ninkwale, The Sad Ones from her new release Caged Bird. Tej Gevelt from Norway, the bassist, composer, Last Leaf Falling, and that's from The Old Tree. Satoko Fujii Orchestra, Nagoya. We talked about that. Korakara. So that's it for The Crystal Egg. Stay tuned for more outstanding tunage here on KUCI 88.9 FM in Irvine. Adios.
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Happy Aloha Aloha Thursday, y'all. 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So, it's just a countdown to fall, y'all. But no matter what happens, it is still hot. I know, you tell me about it. It's that transition from the heat to the heatness, or aka, no matter what, it's still gonna be hot, y'all. I don't know, but no matter what, we're still counting down the fall quarter of 2026, which is coming up pretty soon. Believe it's in 2 weeks, y'all. So right now, we're still gonna continue the KUCI summer vibes, KUCI live all the time, y'all, with your boy DJ Mac on 88.9 FM, KUCI Irvine. We're gonna keep it random. Week number two, y'all. All right, kick back and relax, y'all. 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

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Cause I love you. 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

0: Big up myself, Roar, if you're real, man. I hope you still go for the success. Out Massive, that's one of the mind, the item that comes 11 town road leads to well before Saint Base.
1: Greetings, Massive. This is Jamaxan, straight out of Japan. This Junior, brand new Kabaka Pyramid, Tinker Reggae Music. Many squeeze this tune, man.
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So, we're just counting down the weeks before fall 2026 of UCI semester. UCI quarter starts. 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

Yo, yo, what's up? My name is Richie Saini, aka Sean Ray from Design, and yes, I'm gonna give you acoustic version of Karim Lewa. And yes, catch this on all digital platforms. And yeah, enjoy.

0: Hey, what's up? This is Auric Faze. It's 10 p.m. on Thursday night, so you know what that means. It's time for us to go into the gold mine here on KUCI 88.9 FM in Irvine. It's hot. It's warm. I've got a lot of deep progressive house lined up for tonight. I'm really excited to share this music with you, so stay tuned. We'll be right back after this quick message.
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2: 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Great to have you with us. Your host just wants to let you know some of the content they're going to play for you during the next hour may be inappropriate for some listeners, especially younger audiences. So your discretion is advised.
0: All right, so tonight I'm going to be playing a little bit different style of music. I've got a few records in the bag, and if the progressive slash deep house starts to wear on me, then we'll switch it up to techno. But I've just been listening to a lot of Inner Visions lately. Inner Visions is a record label run by Dixon and Ami out of Germany. And I've come across a compilation series that they do every year where they compile tracks that they've been playing in their DJ sets, and they call it the Secret Weapons series. And they've already released two Secret Weapons albums in 2026, and I've very much enjoyed listening to them, so I figured why not listen to them tonight on the show. So that's what we're gonna do. It's a whole slew of different artists that I've never heard of before. These are tracks, again, that Dixon and Ami, who are two incredible producers and DJs, these are tracks that they've been playing in their sets throughout 2026. And for them to curate this music and put it all into one various artist album, I think is really cool of them. So I hope you enjoy it. You know, it's not as like four on the floor focused as traditional techno, but it's just got really long builds and really emotional drops. And it's a nice switch up of pace. So I hope you enjoy. We're gonna kick it off with the most recent one. This album was released, I believe, in May. Yeah, it's May of 2026. And yeah, this is Secret Weapons, part 18. And hope you enjoy. If you do, let me know. You can call the station and say, hey, we like that track. 'Cause why not? This is The Gold Mine. I'm Auric Faze. And let's have some fun tonight, y'all. Thanks for tuning in.

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Thank you so much for joining. Hope you're enjoying the set so far.

0: Hey, this is Auric Faiz, and you are tuned into the Goldmine. We are currently knee-deep in deep progressive house tonight, and if you caught me at the beginning of my show, right at the top of the hour, I had said that we were going to get into some deep house where it's like really melodic and emotional and euphoric with these super long builds and then these like very heavy drops. I don't know if you've been listening. Maybe you were able to catch that because every song does that. And there's nothing wrong with that. It's just that style of music. And sometimes it just hits just right. So what have we been listening to? That track we just heard was by Icon, spelled A-I-K-O-M, track titled To You. The one before that was by Jespona, track titled Complex, spelled with a K. Before that, we heard a track by the artist Argia, A-R-G-I-A, track titled Barbara Ballada. And we opened up the hour with a track by Hard Antoine. That's H-A-R-D-T, and then Antoine, A-N-T-O-I-N-E, track titled Raw. Once again, we are listening to some tracks from the record label Intervisions. Intervisions is a record label run by Dixon and Ami. That's D-I-X-O-N and then A-M-E. These are two producers and DJs out of Germany, Deutschland. And I've just discovered what they call their Secret Weapon series, where every year they release a various artist LP containing tracks that they've been putting in their DJ sets. So these are what they call their Secret Weapons. And a part of me is sad and ashamed that I didn't know about this sooner, but I guess I'm just happy I found it now, because there's so many good tracks on here, and I've been enjoying every single one of them. I'll probably have to pick one of these up on vinyl. The only problem is I have no idea which one to get, because this is Secret Weapons 18, so they've had 18 of these, and apparently they've been doing it since like the mid-2000s. So a lot of music to listen to, but it'll probably come down to where I can actually get it at a reasonable price and not spend, you know, a ridiculous amount of money from some collector in like Sweden or Russia that has been hoarding an unopened copy for 20 years waiting to sell it to someone like me for like $200. Not going to happen. All right. It is 10:30. We're halfway through the first hour of our set together. It's Thursday night, it's 76 degrees outside, and it's clear, and there's not a breath of wind, and it is humid. And if you live in Southern California, you know it's been hot and humid these past few days. I hope you had a good Labor Day, and I hope you've been able to manage the heat this last week. It should be cooling down this weekend and into next week. We get a nice reprieve. This may be the last heat wave of the summer, so if that's any consolation, enjoy it while it lasts, because we are on the cusp of autumn and winter right behind that. So cherish this last heat wave and know that, you know, unless some freak El Nino event happens and we get some random heat wave like in the middle of December, this will be it until next year. All right. Make sure you stick around. We got a quick commercial break, and then we're going to dive into some new releases, and I'll tell you more about those right after this message. So stay tuned.
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0: All right, so I pulled these new releases out of the electronic music folder. We're going to listen to a track called Break the Motion. This is a single, and it's by the artist Tara Lilly. And then after that, we're going to hear a track called Orbiter, also a single, from the artist Nozomi. That's spelled N-O-Z-O-M-I. So first up, Break the Motion, and then after that, Orbiter. My name is Auric Faze, and this is The Goldmine. And you're tuned in to KUCI 88.9 FM in Irvine. 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

Hey, this is Auric Faze, and on a more serious note, tomorrow marks the 25 years since the events of September 11th. As we approach the 9/11 anniversary, I want to take a brief moment to honor the lives lost, their families, and the ongoing sacrifices of our first responders. Let's keep the victims and the heroes of that day in our thoughts. Wishing everyone a safe and peaceful Friday.

Now I'm terrified of love, like it fell from up above. 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

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Yeah, I'm terrified of love. 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That's why I'm still trying to fuck.

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0: Woo! All right. That track you just heard was called La Gustosa by Alex Medina. Before that, we heard a track called Dem Abate, D-E-M space A, Bait, B-A-I-T, Dem Abate, by Murat Unkuglu. Unkuglu is spelled U-N-C-U-O-G-L-U. And then the track before that was by Africa, called Terrified of Love. And all of these, again, are off of the Inner Visions Secret Weapons Part 18 Various Artist LP, released in May of 2026. So plenty more of that, where it came from. We are on a deep house, progressive house, whatever house subgenre you'd like to classify it as. I don't care. I just really like this music. It's a nice break from the techno. It's still got that like heavy hitter vibe, but I don't know. It's a little more melodic and forgiving and like emotional. I could see this being something like you've been listening to like a 2-hour techno set, and then like one of these tracks comes on and the whole dance floor just goes crazy. That'd be fun. Well, my name is Auric Faze, and I'm the DJ and host of the show The Goldmine on Thursday nights from 10 p.m. to midnight. Thank you so much for tuning in. It's 10:57 p.m. It's 76 degrees outside. It's clear. And we are approaching the 11 o'clock hour, at which point we will embark on the second hour of our sonic journey together, where I think I'm going to switch over to the Inner Visions Secret Weapons Part 17 Various Artist LP. That one was released back in January of 2026. That was the LP that I first discovered and introduced me to these Secret Weapons Various Artists LPs, and I'm so happy I did. And after listening to this one, part 18, we got through 7 tracks. I can confidently say my personal preference so far leans towards part 17. So curious to hear what you think. But don't go anywhere. We'll jump right into that after these short messages. Thanks so much.
1: As a mom, I'm glad my son plays school sports. It's where he has fun with his friends. He contributes to the team. Oh, and he stays out of trouble. 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School sports give him a place where he belongs and doesn't feel alone. And I am so thankful for that.
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3: I do not feel obliged to believe that the same God who has endowed us with sense, reason, and intellect has intended us to forego their use.
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8: 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Your discretion is advised.
0: My name is Auric Faze, and this is The Goldmine. It's 11 o'clock. Let's get into the second hour. Here we go!

All right, that one was by Eddie and Dixon. Track titled Down, Down, Dixon Edit. Coming up next, we are now officially switching over to Secret Weapons Part 17. This track is going to be by Scatman, not sure, S-K-A-T-M-A-N, Scatman. Track titled Vamp, V dot, A dot, M dot, P dot. My name is Auric Faze. If you're having a good time, you are currently tuned into the Gold Mine here on KUCI 88.9 FM in Irvine.

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Hope you're having a good time. It's a beautiful Thursday night. No better time than now to dance to some deep house music. Thank you so much for tuning in. It's always a pleasure to have you with me.

All right. That was Augustine Girl with the track Transient Enigma. Before that, we heard a track by Dear Jade called Firmament. And then before that was a track by Claudio H called Seasons. And then the one we kicked it off with was by Basti Grubb, track titled To My Babe. All right, we're going to step away from the Intervisions Secret Weapons Part 17 LP. I think I've had my fill of Deep House tonight, and I want to switch it up, and I got to at least play a couple of vinyl records, or else I wouldn't have played a vinyl record, and I've never gone a whole show without putting some records on, so got to keep that tradition alive. But before we do that, on a more serious note, tomorrow marks the 25th year since the tragedy of 9/11, and as we approach September 11th tomorrow, I'd like us all to take a moment to remember the lives that were lost that day and honor the resilience and strength of those who decided to step up and help. I'm wishing everyone tomorrow a safe and thoughtful Remembrance Day. So thank you all, and let's get back to the music. Coming up next, I've got a couple of tracks off of the Spanish label Bunker's Vision. This is Bunker's Vision Volume 1. It's a collaborative LP from various artists. We're going to hear a track by Temuto called The Priest and the Cowboy, and after that will be a track by Decca called Inside It All. My name is Auric Faze, and you're tuned into the Gold Mine. It's 11:35 p.m. We've got about 25 minutes left before the midnight hour. It's still 75 degrees outside. It's starting to cool down. I think we are shaping up for a really nice weather weekend. Hope you're enjoying the set. Stay tuned. We got a few more tracks to go. Thanks so much.

All right, y'all, that just about does it for me tonight. I'm going to start packing up here at the studio, but thank you so much for tuning in. I really appreciate you spending your Thursday night with me. My name is Auric Faize, and this is The Gold Mine. Make sure you tune in, same time, same place, Thursday nights from 10 p.m. to midnight, where we explore the sonic sounds of underground techno. Love yourself, love each other, and I'll see y'all next time. Bye for now.

turn energy into motion, just like a motor. 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Each muscle cell is multinucleated, having up to 100 nuclei, and packed with myofibrils. Myofibrils contain chains of sarcomeres. When a muscle contracts, the sarcomeres are shortening. The shortening of sarcomeres is when its thick and thin filaments, myosin and actin, slide past each other in the presence of ATP and calcium. This is known as the sliding filament model. 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

drink anyway. 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
1: Do you remember what you were doing 12 years ago to stop climate change? 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Wondering what you can do to take action? Join like-minded neighbors of yours who are successfully creating the political will to take action on climate change. Leading NASA climate scientist Jim Hansen says, if you want to join the fight to save the planet, to save creation for your grandchildren, there is no more effective step you could take than becoming an active member of citizensclimatelobby.org. Joining CCL now is one way to become part of the solution, so you can answer the question 12 years from now, what did you do to address climate change?
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12: 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We're starting out the week with the new version of Summertime by Annerly that I mentioned last week.

DJ Bomber here, and you're listening to Your Driving on KSIN Irvine. The song you just listened to was a cover of Never Gonna Give You Up by Dave and Domino. Before that was Forever Man, the Fletches to Decor remix by Beat Chuggers featuring Eric Clapton. Before that was Into the Night Summer Party by GTS featuring Melody Sexton. Before that was Summertime by Annerly. Coming up is Sound of My Heart by Dave Hammond.

EJ Bomber here, and you're listening to Your Driving on KSAN Irvine. The song you just listened to was Soul Gasoline by the Big Brother. Sandwich and Cream Dot was Lonely Honey by Linda Ross. Before that was Sound of My Heart by Dave Hammond. Up next is Shoot Me Bang Bang by Macho Gang.

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6: Welcome back to Euro Driving with me, DJ Bomba. In the past hour, you listened to Hey Hey Dancing by King and Queen. Before that was No More Lies by Annika. And before that was Shoot Me Bang Bang by Macho Gang. Coming up is the Old Generation remix of Boom Boom Fire by DSX.

You're listening to Your Diamond with me, DJ Bomba, Aki, Sayon Irvine. The song you just listened to was Love the Numbers, The Rising High, remixed by Domina. Before that was Big Desire by Zaza. Before that was Thunderball by Teddy Boy. And before that was Boom and Fire, The Old Generation, remixed by DSX. Next up is Turn on the Lights by Margaret.

Luigi Bomber here, and you're listening to your time on KSN Irvine. The song you just listened to was Tora Tora Tora, Dolce Mix 2.0 by Domino. Before that was a cover of Bad Day by Lawrence. Before that was Turn on the Lights by Margaret. Trap is Run Run to Me by the Groove Twins.

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7: Welcome back to Your Driving on KUCI in Irvine with me, DJ Bomba. In the past hour, what you listened to was The Wild One by Derek Simons. Before that was Wild Love by Sammy D. And before that was Hot Fire to Saturday Night Mix by Rogers Contini and Sinclair. Next up is Real Love by Valentina.

DJ Bomber here, and you're listening to Driving on KSAN Irvine. The song you just listened to was One More Time by Odyssey. Before that was Fly Away by Karen, and before that was Your Love by Valentina. Coming up is 70s by Dominga Energy Man.

DJ Bomba here, and you're listening to Euro Driving on KSIN Irvine. The song you just listened to was a cover of 70s by King & Queen. Before that was another cover of 70s by Chris and the Space Girls. Before that was yet another cover of 70s by Boom Sonic System featuring Michael Cassens. And before that was original 70s by Mega Energy Man. Coming up is a cover of Case Closed by Kyo.

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8: Welcome back to the final hour of Your Drive with me, DJ Bomba. During the past hour, you listened to Dancing Crazy Is No Crime by Mike Hammer. And before that was Money Connection by Dave Hammond. And before that was Animal Criminal by Toby Ash. Coming up is Saturday Night by Pamela.

DJ Mama here, and you're listening to Your Driving on KSIN Irvine. The song you just listened to was Get Ready by Carol Hitchcock. Before that was Hot Stuff by Simon Wesley. And before that was Saturday Night by Pamela. Camp is Never Gonna Make the Factory Dance Team remix by Morgana.

realizing you were driving on KSI and arriving with me, DJ Bomba. The song you just listened to was Until You Saved My Life by The Sway Sisters. Before that was What's Your Intention by Silver. Before that was Get Away by Rogers, Contini, and Sinclair. And before that was Never Gonna Make the Factory Dance Team Remix by Morgana. Starting off our final set is A Better World by Annerly,

DJ Bomba speaking, and you're listening to your driving on KSI in Irvine. The song you just listened to was One Dream by GTS featuring Lobby Danzy. Before that was A Better World by Annerly. And coming up is the DJ Turbo Raise Your Hands remix of A Brand New World by GTS featuring Melody Sexton. Now this is our final song, so after this we'll be going over to Classic KUCI, which should prove to be an interesting blast from the past. So with that, I wish you all a good night.

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4: My fellow Americans. Most of all, survivors who still carry the scars of tragedy and destruction. To the families who carry in your hearts the memory of the loved ones you lost here. For a nation, this is a day of remembrance, a day of reflection, and with God's grace, a day of unity and renewal. We gather to remember at this sacred hour on hallowed ground, at places where we feel such grief and where our healing goes on. We gather here where the names of the lost are forever etched in stone. We gather in a gentle Pennsylvania field where a plane went down and a tower of voices will rise and echo through the ages. And we gather where the Twin Towers fell, where the waters flow in steady tribute to the nearly 3,000 innocent lives. On this day, it's perhaps natural to focus on the images of that awful morning, images that are seared into our souls. It's tempting to dwell on the final moments of the loved ones whose lives were taken so cruelly. Yet these memorials and your presence today remind us to remember the fullness of their time on earth. They were fathers and mothers raising their families, brothers and sisters pursuing their dreams, sons and daughters their whole lives before them. They were civilians and service members. Some never saw the danger coming. Others saw the peril and rushed to save others up those stairwells, into the flames, into the cockpit. They were white and black and brown, men and women and some children, made up of all races, many faiths. They were Americans and people from far corners of the world. And they were snatched from us senselessly and much too soon. But they lived well, and they live on in you. 9 years have now passed. In that time, you have shed more tears than we will ever know. And though it must seem some days as though the world has moved on to other things, I say to you today that your loved ones endure in the heart of our nation, now and forever. Our remembrance today also requires a certain reflection. As a nation and as individuals, we must ask ourselves how best to honor them, those who died, those who sacrificed. How do we preserve their legacy, not just on this day, but every day? We need not look far for our answer. The perpetrators of this evil act didn't simply attack America. They attacked the very idea of America itself, all that we stand for and represent in the world. And so the highest honor we can pay those we lost, indeed, our greatest weapon in this ongoing war, is to do what our adversaries fear the most, to stay true to who we are as Americans, to renew our sense of common purpose, to say that we define the character of our country, and we will not let the acts of some small band of murderers who slaughter the innocent and cower in caves, distort who we are.
5: The attacks of September 11, 2001, stunned America 25 years ago. It seemed that the ability of a cell of terrorists to pass unnoticed and to seize and weaponize not one, but four jetliners almost simultaneously demonstrated the pathetic vulnerability of the United States. But as testimony to the 9/11 Commission later revealed, American counterintelligence knew everything it needed to know in 2000 and 2001 to prevent the 9/11 attacks. The problem was that the White House, under George W. Bush and Dick Cheney, was obsessively focused on Saddam Hussein and didn't want to know about Al-Qaeda in the U.S. Richard Clark, director of counterterrorism for the National Security Council, had urgently requested a meeting of NSC principals on January 25, 2021, in a memo during Bush's first week in office to develop a comprehensive strategy against jihadists in America. He was rebuffed. Over the next several months, Clark's team assembled evidence of a planned attack, pilots being trained, and sleeper cells. But the White House kept fending him off. Had the Supreme Court not intervened to steal the election for Bush, and had Al Gore been president, Clark's urgent warning would almost surely have been taken seriously, and 9/11 never would have occurred. We had all the counterintelligence surveillance we needed. We just didn't have a president who was paying attention. In the panic that followed the attacks, a wish list of every previously rejected bad idea for warrantless surveillance and spying on Americans was hastily assembled. This became the USA Patriot Act. It was rushed through Congress in a fervor of misplaced patriotism and signed on October 26. It passed the House 357-66, and the Senate 98-1. Russ Feingold of Wisconsin, the lone Senate dissenter, warned in a powerful speech, "Preserving our freedom is one of the main reasons that we are now engaged in this new war on terrorism. We will lose that war without firing a shot if we sacrifice the liberties of the American people." Among other odious items in the administration's anti-terrorism bill were provisions to make aliens deportable not for terrorist activity, but for peaceful and nonviolent associational activity. It would authorize the Immigration and Naturalization Service to detain immigrants indefinitely on the Attorney General's say-so, even when they have a legal right to live here permanently and cannot be deported. And it would resurrect the doctrine of ideological exclusion by allowing aliens to be denied entry for their speech. All of this, of course, prefigured MAGA and President Trump.

0: The opinions and views expressed in this program are not necessarily those of KUCI, the UC Board of Regents, or anyone.
1: This is KUCI 88.9 FM, Irvine, California. I'm Nathan Callahan, and this is Weekly Signals. It's the 11th of September, 9/11, 2026, about 10 after 8 in the morning Pacific time, and we just heard a September 9, 2026 post by Robert Kuttner from the Prospect on Tap newsletter entitled The Legacy of 9/11, A Surveillance Society. Before that, we heard President Barack Obama from a 9/11 2014 tribute at the Pentagon. New York City Mayor Zohran Mamdani's administration has released more than 170,000 pages of municipal records involving the impact of September 11 attacks on air quality health, as well as New York's response. Mamdani announced the documents and an online portal for accessing them this Tuesday. The release comes alongside the settlement of two lawsuits pursued by 9/11 Health Watch, which fought for access to these long withheld documents.
2: Good morning, everyone. I want to thank all those who have joined us this morning at City Hall. Survivors of the horrific September 11 terror attack, the first responders who gave so much to so many for so long, the advocates and activists who have fought passionately on their behalf, the elected officials who carried their voices into the halls of power, and the families of those who fell ill from 9/11-related health complications. Each of you have showed a rare courage, a deep selflessness, and an unwavering love for New York and for New Yorkers. We are together today only because of you. On Friday, we will mark 25 years since the worst tragedy to ever befall our city, the darkest day New York City has ever known. And yet the devastating truth is that the suffering did not end once the smoke cleared and the dust settled. For so many New Yorkers who lived or worked or studied near Ground Zero, and for the thousands of others who worked on the pile, recovering those we lost and clearing the rubble, that was only the beginning of years of hardship and illness that would follow. Thousands of iron workers and firefighters and office workers and so many more remember September 11th not just each time we mark the passage of another year, but as Congressman Nadler once said, each time they take a struggling breath, each time they have to swallow a pill, each time another chemo dose is administered. And as the years pass and the human toll grows, we reckon with the cost of September 11th whenever another New Yorker is stolen from us too soon. Now, close to 25 years later, more people have died from 9/11-related illnesses than were killed on the day itself. It would be one thing if government had stood alongside survivors and provided them with everything they needed at every step of the way. And yet we know that could not be further from what actually happened. People got sick because the leaders they trusted lied and told them they were safe to breathe in toxic air. And then when they began to contend with the symptoms of the illnesses that followed, the government that had not hesitated to send them into harm's way was nowhere to be found. The September 11th Victim Compensation Fund, which provides survivors with the compensation they so deeply deserve, exists today because of those on this stage and beyond who returned to Washington again and again for nearly a decade, often while struggling deeply with the illnesses they could not afford to have treated, to beg their government to come to their aid as they had come to ours. We are together this morning to stand steadfast alongside survivors and their families, and to deliver the kind of accountability around city government's response to September 11th that New Yorkers have been denied for. for years. I am proud to announce that our administration has settled two lawsuits between the city and 9/11 Health Watch, ending what has been a multi-year legal battle and restrictions on New Yorkers' ability to access information that can shed valuable insight on air quality and health concerns. Administration after administration has ignored those calling for answers and clarity, instead choosing to bury them in legal arguments and in red tape. We will do no such thing. As we mark 25 years, it is time for this painful chapter to end. As part of our commitment to a governmental transparency that has too long been absent, City Hall has made a more than $34 million commitment to create a new public portal providing information about our city's response to the horrific attack. This will be a vast resource with hundreds of thousands of pages of documents from numerous city agencies, including sought-after records like the Harding Memo, the 68 DEP boxes discovered a few years ago, and information about 7 World Trade Center. These are documents that show what the city knew about the toxic air around Ground Zero, when they knew it, and how they acted to limit liability. They contain details about DEP's response. They show how asbestos was found nearly everywhere that inspectors tested. And they will help New Yorkers access the health care they need. The 170,000 pages posted today are only the first release. More will be shared over the next 12 months. Every document on this portal will be accessible to every New Yorker free of charge. The only information omitted will be personally identifiable information and security evaluations of Lower Manhattan buildings that, if published today, could still pose security risks. Nothing else will be redacted. We worked carefully to make sure that this first tranche of documents included those that advocates and activists have been calling for decades, using the search terms they have requested, such as asbestos and cancer. This is only the beginning. Over the coming months, we will continue to release updates to the portal. And as part of our commitments described in this settlement, we will appoint dedicated personnel at both DCAS and New York City Public Schools to assist New Yorkers for whom these documents can serve as the proof of presence in the New York City exposure zone needed to obtain VCF assistance. I will close with this. 7 years ago, a New Yorker named Luis Alvarez traveled down to our nation's capital to testify before the House Judiciary Committee. Alvarez was a retired NYPD bomb squad detective who had served in the military. In his photos from when he was younger, he was a picture of health, strong and muscular. And yet when he sat before the committee that June day, he was frail, his cheeks sunken. As he told the panel, his 69th round of chemotherapy

0: We hold an obligation to each of those New Yorkers to ensure that never forget is not just a platitude, but that it is something material, to lead with the honesty and responsibility that have too long been lacking, and to fight for those who were there, devoted to the city that they loved.
1: That was New York City Mayor Zoran Mamdani announcing the release of more than 170,000 pages of municipal records involving the impact of the September 11 attacks on air quality health, as well as the city's response. For more information, go to nyc.gov/mayors-office. You're listening to KUCI 88.9 FM, Irvine, California. And now, from the Trump Action Tracker with Christina Pagel, a look behind last week's headlines with some stories you might have missed, including a hunt for voter fraud that doesn't exist, a White House arcade, the supervillain AI images, and the ballroom.
2: I've been logging the Trump administration's actions for 18 months now, and so not much really surprises me anymore. But this week, something genuinely did. So Trump has been posting more AI images of himself, but instead of the usual kind of strongman stuff, so him as a king, as a superhero or whatever, he's put himself on a black throne surrounded by huge black robots telling people to have nightmares under a caption promising he'll haunt their dreams forever. I mean, he's just made himself look like a galactic supervillain. Anyway, I'll come to that. First, I'll start with the elections because the midterms are now less than 2 months away. Then the leadership cult, and then finally on the latest ways the state is going after its perceived enemies. The first thing is a hunt for non-existent fraud. Hundreds of agents at the Department of Homeland Security have been pulled off their normal work, which includes investigating human trafficking and terrorism, and put onto an effort that the government is calling internally the Unlawful Voter Initiative. And the idea is for agents to comb through the voter rolls of all 50 states looking for non-citizens who have registered or voted. The New York Times reported this and saw the training documents and videos that the agents are being shown. Now, there is no evidence of widespread voter fraud in America, and there never has been. And the Trump administration has been trying to find evidence for 18 months, but without success. The next thing is potential voter intimidation at the polls. So at a press conference in New York, the Homeland Security Secretary, Mark Wayne Mullen, was asked about ICE at polling places in the midterms. And he said, and I quote, "ICE isn't there to patrol the polling places, we're there to enforce specific threats." So he said agents could be at polling place, but only if there was a threat to the place or if they were serving a warrant on someone they'd been tracking. But federal law prohibits armed agents from being at any place where an election is held. And back in July, a dozen senators already warned Mullen in writing that deploying ICE agents to voting sites would be illegal. So it's not like this is a new policy being announced, but it does matter because if ICE agents were at polling places, many citizens of colour who are historically more likely to vote Democrat might think twice about turning up. Then there are the rules on who can vote and how. So hours before North Carolina started posting mail-in ballots, its Board of Elections changed the rules for how mail ballots get counted. So many more ballots are going to be marked as spoiled because of it. And then also fewer people are eligible to hand in someone else's ballot now. So that makes it harder for people who don't have, say, close family living nearby but can't get to a polling station. To give an example, a husband and wife who put both ballots in one envelope, which used to be a fixable mistake, would now have both votes thrown out. Or someone who seals the outer envelope but forgets to seal the inner one will also have their vote considered spoiled or not counted, whereas before they would have counted. And then there's the administration's ongoing legal battle over mail voting itself. So back in the spring, Trump signed an executive order telling the US Postal Service to impose

0: impose new requirements on mail ballots. And so what he said was that the US Postal Service can only mail ballots to people who had been checked on a new centralized citizen database. Now, states and voting rights sued, and a federal judge in Boston has blocked that rule twice, first with a temporary order, and then on the 4th of September with a preliminary injunction that blocks that order indefinitely. The judge wrote that bringing this new rule in for the Postal Service less than 70 days before an election threatens to disenfranchise millions of people who vote by mail, and in her words, the record includes no evidence relating to fraudulent mail voting to support the rushed implementation of the rule. The administration has then gone to the Supreme Court twice in the last week to try and lift the judge's blocks, so once against a temporary order and once again against the injunction that replaced it. And as I'm recording this video, the Supreme Court has asked the challengers to file their arguments by this Wednesday. So kind of moving on to the Trump leadership cult. Most populist autocracies, or states becoming autocracies, glorify their leader and produce huge amounts of propaganda to demonize enemies, justify their policies, and present their leader as kind of beyond criticism. And it's happening right now in the US, and it's getting ever more blatant. In early September, the White House put a set of arcade games on its own official website at arcade.gov. There are five of them, and they're built to look like old games like Snake and Tetris from the 1980s. In one game called Rio Run, you play the administration's border czar chasing migrants drawn with different skin tones along the Rio Grande River. In another game called Build the Wall, you stack sections of the border wall to, and I'm quoting the game, protect the border from the coming horde. And another game has you fill your kids' Trump savings accounts by catching cash and gold. These are on a government website paid for by taxpayers. In late August, Trump posted a chart on Truth Social ranking US presidents, and he put himself alone in a category above everyone else called the greatest. Lincoln and Washington are one level below him as merely great. And then over this last weekend, Trump went on a spree of posting AI images of himself. And some of them are hugely disturbing. In one, he's sitting on this huge black metal throne, surrounded by giant robots in a kind of fiery industrial scene with the words, "Give them nightmares," along the bottom. And in another post, Trump stands among this kind of army of huge black robots with glowing red eyes. And behind him is this kind of cracked and broken moon or planet, captured, "They will dream of us forever." Now, I don't want to kind of overinterpret these pictures, but a president posting images of himself as an all-powerful figure behind images of a cracked or broken planet telling his enemies to have a nightmare, well, you know, it's not nothing. And then there's the DC building spree. So Trump is building a huge ballroom at the White House, twice the size of the main building, after tearing down the East Wing to make room. Now, a preservation group sued, saying that Trump can't build the ballroom without congressional approval. The lower courts agreed and blocked the build. But at the end of August, the Supreme Court let construction carry on while the legal cases continue. Now, the Supreme Court did not say that the ballroom is legal. In fact, the Chief Justice dissented along with three liberal judges and wrote that it's likely not lawful. So the 5-4 Supreme Court order turned on a kind of technical legal point. But the point is that the ballroom goes up while the question of whether it is even legal remains unanswered. And the same week, the Trump administration said it would break ground on its 250-foot triumphal arch near the Lincoln Memorial, even though the planning body that has to approve it has only given preliminary approval and can't give final approval until October. So again, opponents have gone to court asking for an emergency order to stop the bill, because once something's up, you can't kind of unbuild it. And what's happening is that the Trump administration is just racing to outpace the speed of the law by just building regardless. And finally, to kind of complement all the propaganda, that there's the erasing of the independent record. So on the 4th of September, the Interior Department wrote to the Smithsonian Museum's board and said that federal agencies cannot in good conscience keep supporting it under its current leadership, and threatened to stop lending the Smithsonian artifacts, helping with procurement, or giving it grants. So the US administration is saying that the Smithsonian is pushing a divisive ideological agenda and ideological activism. And we know that Trump has already complained about the Smithsonian's focus on how bad slavery was. So what we've got is Trump building monuments and posting kind of aggrandizing dark AI slop, while at the same time threatening to defund the institution whose job it is to keep an independent record of the country's history. And finally, moving on to kind of how the state is weaponizing against its enemies. So the House Education and Workforce Committee, which is led by Republicans, has opened investigations into six major unions, including the teachers, the auto workers and the steel workers, and demanded their financial records going back to 2023. And the trigger for this investigation was reports from two conservative groups alleging that the union spent members' dues on Democratic causes. Now, the union say that they already filed detailed financial disclosures with the Labour Department, and this investigation is politically timed in the run-up to the midterms. And so there is no there there. Then Don Lemon, who is a former CNN news anchor, was arrested and charged earlier this year over his reporting on a protest at a church in Minnesota. And his lawyers have now said in a court filing that prosecutors will not say whether they secretly obtained Lemon's phone records using a type of warrant meant for customs issues, not journalism. Now, the government has already used that kind of customs warrant to pull 6 months of another journalist's phone records from her phone carrier. And the government says that because customs enforcement is part of Homeland Security, it can use those warrant types for anything. But experts say that this practice runs against the Fourth Amendment's protection against unreasonable searches, and it is a direct threat to press freedom. And finally, attacks on universities continue, but this time through the tax code. So the Treasury and IRS, which is the Internal Revenue Service, have proposed a rule that would strip tax-exempt status from any school or university that considers race in admissions, scholarships, athletics, or, in the wording of the rule, every other school-administered program. And it could affect as many as 18,000 institutions. The Treasury Secretary says it's all about ensuring that racial discrimination has no place in education, but the main professors' union calls it weaponizing the IRS and blatant political coercion.
1: That was from a September 8, 2026 post by Christina Pagel on the Trump Action Tracker. Pagel is a UK-based health services researcher and science communicator. She created and maintains the data set underlying the tracker, drawing on her background in data analysis and evidence-based policy to monitor and document how the trajectory of Trump's presidency is aligned with the authoritarian playbook. For more information, go to TrumpActionTracker.info. 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
2: Listen to me closely. If a bad president can come in and take away our rights, and our only fallback, our only remedy, is to hope for a good president to replace them in 4 years and give those rights back, then we don't actually have any rights at all. What we have are conditional privileges, permissions, really, handed out and taken back according to the whims, the cruelty, or the convenience of whoever currently holds the reins of power. And that is not freedom. That is not constitutional government. That is not liberty and justice for all. That's a lease agreement with an expiration date and no guaranteed renewal. The Declaration of Independence calls certain truths self-evident and certain rights inalienable, meaning they cannot be legitimately taken away, not by a president, not by Congress, not by a court, not by a corporation, not by a mob. But if politicians can grant them or revoke them based on the next election cycle, then they were never inalienable to begin with. They were just favors, and favors are not rights. So let me be completely unambiguous. We do not have proper institutional recognition of our inalienable rights right now. We have, in our governing structure, a long list of conditional privileges. And the conditions change depending on who is in power, who is paying for the campaign, who is popular on social media, who has a lawyer, who has a bank account, who has the right papers, who's willing to be quiet, who is convenient to protect, and who is easy to sacrifice. Now that's not a republic. That's a system of political whims dressed up in patriotic language. The Constitution of the United States of America was not written to decorate power. It was written to restrain it. The Bill of Rights exists precisely so that no president, no agency, no billionaire, no corporation, and no political party has the authority to decide who gets due process, equal protection, bodily autonomy, free speech, privacy, the right to vote, freedom of worship, freedom to assemble, the ability to exist safely and freely in public life. Those restraints on power, which are the exact shape and border of our freedoms, are supposed to hold, no matter who wins the election. This is the clearest sign we have that the Republic as we have known it is no longer entirely in our grasp. If we want to have institutions that protect actual rights, not permissions, not privileges, not temporary courtesies extended by the powerful, then we must build a system in which no one has the power to take them away to begin with. That means enforce the Constitution as actual law, not as a suggestion. That means protect voting rights as if democracy depends on them, because it does. That means end warrantless surveillance, restore due process for every person on American soil, hold corrupt officials accountable regardless of party, get big money out of politics so our rights are not auctioned to the highest bidder, and stop pretending that democracy can survive on vibes and good intentions while the legal architecture is being quietly and quickly dismantled around us. Because here's the truth most politicians won't say. Once rights become conditional for anyone, they become fragile for everyone. When the government can strip due process from an immigrant, it builds a tool that will eventually be used against a citizen. When it can silence a protester, it builds a precedent that will eventually silence a journalist. When it can surveil a religious minority, it builds an apparatus that will eventually surveil everyone. It's not paranoia. That's how power works. A constitutional government does not rule by intimidation. A free society does not require fear to function, and the moment we accept that our rights depend on the character of the person in the Oval Office, rather than the text of the foundational document that is supposed to bind them, we've already lost the Republic.
1: That was a post by Melissa Chowdhury entitled Inalienable Rights. Chowdhury is a two-time candidate for Congress, a union worker, poet, wife, mother, gardener, and mechanic. She's also a writer, systems thinker, author, and builder for the future. For more information, go to melissachowdhury.com. That's Melissa, CHAUDHRY.com. 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
3: The United States depends upon a redistributive consensus in which blue states pay taxes and red states consume the results of those taxes while everyone pretends it's the other way around. There's a level of literature, or if you want to be unkind, fiction at the top, and that is that the red states are hardy and independent and so on, and people in the blue states tend to humor that, or Democrats will humor that about Republicans. They won't deny it frontally, usually, that you're hardy and independent and self-reliant and so on. But in fact, we depend on a redistributive consensus in which California or Massachusetts or New York, they pay taxes so that Kentucky and Alabama and Mississippi can have stuff. And that's the way our country works. It's a financial reality, but it's also a kind of ideological reality that people in blue states believe that they ought to be funding in a redistributive way. And people in red states believe that they ought to be pretending that that's not happening. That's how the relationship works. That seems to be not terribly stable as a model for a relationship.

0: That was from a post by historian Timothy Snyder. Snyder is an American historian specializing in the history of Central and Eastern Europe, the Soviet Union, and the Holocaust. He holds the inaugural chair in modern European history at the Monk School of Global Affairs and Public Policy at the University of Toronto. For more information, go to snyder.substack.com. 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German Chancellor Friedrich Merz canceled a planned phone call with U.S. President Donald Trump this Wednesday, hours after Trump publicly celebrated a regional election win by Nazis, or Germany's far-right Alternative für Deutschland Party, the AfD. Merz has accused the AfD of seeking ethnic cleansing. More on that from historian Heather Cox Richardson from a September 8, 2026 post in Letters from an American entitled Hell Bent.
1: On Sunday, Germany's far-right Alternative for Germany, or AfD, party won 43.8% of the vote in a legislative election in the small state of Saxony-Anhalt, formerly part of Soviet-dominated East Germany. The AfD is anti-immigrant and pro-Russia, and has won the support of both Vice President J.D. Vance and billionaire Elon Musk. When Musk posted "Well done" in German to the co-founder of AfD, Elise Weidel, another AfD leader responded with thanks, posting, "If we take on responsibility here, I would very much welcome the opportunity for strong and constructive cooperation. Germany would then once again be a place worth investing in. Best regards from Saxony-Anhalt." John Henley of The Guardian noted that right-wing leaders across Europe celebrated the outcome, including ousted Hungarian Prime Minister Viktor Orban, who called the election results a huge night for Germany and Europe, adding, "Buckle up, this is just the beginning." Musk was the largest donor to any political committee in the 2024 U.S. elections, putting around $290 million into the 2024 election to help elect President Donald J. Trump and Republicans. On August 28th, Andrew Howard, Aaron Doherty, and Meredith Lee Hill of Politico reported that Musk was planning to meet with House Speaker Mike Johnson, a Republican of Louisiana, as he considered investing at least $100 million to elect Republicans in the midterm elections. Since that meeting, Musk has plowed money into the Texas Senate race to support Texas Attorney General Ken Paxton against Democratic nominee James Tallarico. According to Theodore Schlieffer of the New York Times, Musk's investments, many through political action committees, target Senate races in Alaska, Iowa, Maine, Michigan, and Ohio, as well as House races in at least California, Wisconsin, and Washington. Musk's open attempt to buy elections for the Republicans should be bigger news, not only because of the political power his money has given to one man, but also because of what his behavior says about the MAGA administration's ideology and its goals. After supporting Trump in 2024, Musk appeared to become the head of the Department of Government Efficiency. The administration was coy about who actually held that title, where he worked to slash government spending. On February 3rd, he posted on social media, "We spent the weekend feeding USAID into the wood chipper. Could gone to some great parties. Did that instead." Musk called USAID, the United States Agency for International Development, a criminal organization, and a viper's nest of radical left Marxists who hate America. In July 2026, Ari Daniel, David Augustine, Kazim Owali Naziru, and Lamech Nyagudi of NPR reported on a study by Boston University infectious disease modeler Brooke Nichols that estimated more than 700,000 people had died from the sudden stop in USAID funding, including more than 500,000 children in developing countries. And yet, for all his talk about slashing government expenditures, Musk's Department of Government Efficiency did not appear to save much. Emilio Perez Ibarguen of Politico reported in August, when the Department of Government Efficiency officially ended, that a report by the Government Accountability Office found that the savings it claimed were in large part exaggerated or couldn't be corroborated. Meanwhile, government contracts continued to flow to Musk's businesses. As Desmond Butler, Tricia Thadani, Emmanuel Martinez, Aaron Gregg, Luis Melgar, Jonathan O'Connell, and Dan Keating reported in the Washington Post in February 2025, Musk himself has been one of the biggest beneficiaries of taxpayer dollars in history, taking in at least $38 billion in government contracts, loans, subsidies, and tax credits over the course of more than 20 years. Once he was in power in Trump 2.0, government investigations into those businesses ended. The very public nature of Musk's antics has helped to wake the public up to the fact that our current system is skewed toward billionaires. In July, economist Paul Krugman noted a growing backlash against those billionaires. A poll by UMass Amherst found that 58% of Americans think billionaires are a threat to democracy, and 45% of them say the U.S. is an oligarchy, a government in which a small group exercises control, especially for corrupt and selfish purposes. As Krugman noted, only 28% of those polled disagreed. Krugman pointed out that wealth has been concentrating at the top of the U.S. economy for decades, so the growing wave against that concentration of wealth appears to be driven by those like Musk and Trump himself, who has flaunted his use of taxpayer money for his own interests while dismissing the pain of regular Americans. This flow of taxpayer dollars to favored businesses rather than to programs that serve the needs of the people seems to be a feature rather than a bug in the Trump administration and reflects its rejection of democracy in favor of the right-wing axis of authoritarianism. Last night, Tarini Party, Josh Dossi, Michelle Hackman, and Summer Saeed of the Wall Street Journal published a deep investigation of the machinations of Corey Lewandowski when his colleague Kristi Noem was Secretary of the Department of Homeland Security. They report that Lewandowski, who was Trump's campaign manager for part of 2016, appeared to offer aid to foreign countries navigating U.S. bureaucracy in the department for a fee, selling government services for his own gain. The journalists also report that Lewandowski may have been involved in awarding government contracts improperly, an accusation covered in a November 14, 2025 article by Justin Elliott, Joshua Kaplan, and Alex Murjeski of ProPublica. The Wall Street Journal reporters note that Congress gave the Department of Homeland Security an additional $75 billion to spend during Trump's term on deportations, detention facilities, and technology, providing deep pockets for corruption. While the administration appears to have sidelined Noem and Lewandowski since Noem resigned under pressure in March, the journalists say Lewandowski has told people close to him he expects the president would pardon him in the event of a criminal case. Lewandowski responded on social media that the story was just another example of the kind of anonymous source, politically driven reporting that Americans have seen time and time again. We've lived through the Russia collusion hoax, the fake birthday card, and countless other sensational allegations that ultimately failed to withstand scrutiny. I'm tremendously proud of my work as a volunteer in advancing this administration's agenda and remain confident that the facts and not anonymous accusations will ultimately speak for themselves. But of course, every official investigation into the 2016 election, including the one conducted by the Republican-dominated Senate Intelligence Committee and unanimously adopted, agreed that Russia did work to get Trump elected in 2016. And while Trump claims he did not create the birthday card to child sex offender Jeffrey Epstein, apparently bearing Trump's signature on a drawing of a nude girl that was produced by the Epstein estate, the story was convincing enough that it helped to push Congress to pass the Epstein Files Transparency Act. And the first case he brought against the Wall Street Journal for publishing the story was dismissed. A second case is pending. There is, in fact, increasing pushback against the world Musk and Trump are trying to put into place instead of liberal democracy. In the U.S., the growing opposition to data centers, which seems to represent anger at the very wealthy tech bros who want to call the shots, is perhaps a sign of the direction the wind in the U.S. is blowing. Whether that popular pressure can withstand the extraordinary amounts of money Musk and other right-wing billionaires are pouring into the midterms is unclear. Judd Legum of Popular Information reported today that Musk is funding an advertising campaign encouraging people in swing states to check their voting registration status at a different website than the one run by the Election Assistance Commission, which is an independent agency of the U.S. government. Instead, Musk's campaign urges people to go to votesafe.org, which collects their full name, home address, date of birth, email address, cell phone number, IP address and location, which identifies city and zip code, every link clicked, every page looked at, and voter registration status, among other information. Legum reports that the privacy policy of the website allows Musk's Super PAC, America PAC, to share or sell personal information with our business partners, including whether you are registered to vote and how you submit your vote where permitted by law. America PAC can also sell inferences it makes about a user, including psychological trends, predispositions, behavior, attitudes, intelligence, abilities, and aptitude. A new documentary about Musk by filmmaker Alex Gibney argues, as Stephen Zaitchik of The Hollywood Reporter put it, that Musk is a dangerous huckster who is stealthily aggregating power to exploit us, primarily by centralizing and controlling massive amounts of data. The documentary, called Musk, notes that under Musk, the Department of Government Efficiency had access to federal IT systems, and as Zaitchik recalls, a whistleblower warned that members of the Department of Government Efficiency accessed and shared sensitive data from the Social Security Administration. Zaitchik reports on the on-screen comments of Nobel Prize-winning scientist Geoffrey Hinton, known as the godfather of AI, who said, "It's fairly clear to me that Trump is hell-bent on corrupting the midterm elections," he says on screen. "If you wanted to corrupt those midterm elections and you wanted to use AI, all you needed to do was get detailed information on U.S. citizens. And what the Department of Government Efficiency did looked like just what you would do." In Europe, in the wake of the rise of the AfD, German Defense Minister Boris Pistorius said that Germany will send missiles to Ukraine to help it fight off a winter incursion from Russia.

0: Trump promising $5,000 each to nearly 270 million American adults if he wins both houses in the midterms. Questions have already begun as to not whether his plan is feasible, but whether it's even legal. You'll be $5,000 richer straight after the midterms. The war with Iran will end straight after the midterms. Gas prices will hit $2 straight after the midterms. Melania will give you all up straight after the midterms. I'll cure cancer straight after the midterms. All the MAGA lot shouting, Trump could cure cancer and you'd still hate him. Well, yeah, maybe, but Trump could end funding for cancer research and you'd still love him. Oh, hang on a minute, he did do that and you still do. $5,000 each if he wins the midterms. Approximate cost $1 trillion. That's not a policy. This is a completely illegal $1 trillion bribe. But the US national debt is already at $40 trillion, so what's another trillion? For a guy who spent the best part of 2 years shutting down government handouts, this is quite the U-turn. But you can see why. Trump has amassed $2.2 billion since he became president again, and he doesn't want the party to end. So he wants your help, your vote. With your vote, the party doesn't have to end. I've been rinsing the system and the public purse clean since I became the 47th, and now you can have a piece of the action too. For a simple cross in the right box, $5,000 could be all yours. And it might work. $5,000 is a lot of money to a lot of people, but they'll never see it. You know, it will never happen. You will not see this money. You know, they must know that by now, right? How do I know that? Well, what happened to the $5,000 checks every household was promised on the back of all those Doge spending cuts, or the $2,000 tariff dividend checks for citizens from Trump's deranged trade wars, or the $2 gas promise, or your meds being 1,500% cheaper? You know, he can't be trusted to tell the truth on anything. He might be president, but he's also a man with 34 felony convictions, 91 criminal charges, 97 times he's pleaded the fifth, 26 sexual assault allegations, 6 bankruptcies, 5 draft deferments, 4 indictments, 2 impeachments, 1 fake university shutdown, 1 fake charity shutdown, and a partridge in a pear tree. The man who paid off a porn star, even though he'd never met her, and paid off the woman who accused him of rape, even though he'd never met her. This is a guy who's willing to pretend he was carried out of Ground Zero on 9/11 by a couple of burly firemen, which is less an actual thing that happened than Trump's fantasy.
1: That was from a post by Jonathan Pye, a fictional character portrayed by
2: English comedian Tom Walker. For more information, go to jonathanpye.com. Before that, we heard a September 8, 2026 post by Heather Cox Richardson entitled Hell Bent. Richardson is an American historian who works as a professor of history at Boston College, where she teaches courses on the American Civil War, the Reconstruction Era, the American West, and the Plains Indians. For more information, go to heathercoxrichardson.substack.com. The opinions and views expressed in this program are not necessarily those of KUCI, the UC Board of Regents, no one else. 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

0: And welcome to Film School Radio. I'm your host, Mike Kaspar, and we have a outstanding program for you today. So I hope you'll stick around. Up first, we'll be speaking with Chai Fasarelli and Jimmy Chin. They are the directors of a Nat Geo produced documentary film called Wildlife. It's the story of Doug and Chris Tompkins. Doug started such companies as North Face, Patagonia. She started Esprit. They gave it all up to start their own land conservancy that has now set aside more than 15 million acres of land in Chile and Argentina for permanent preservation. Fantastic documentary film from Academy Award winners Chai Fasarelli and Jimmy Chin. That would be Wildlife. Right after that, we'll be speaking with Nancy Schwartzman. She is the director of a documentary film about women who have been sexually assaulted, who end up, not always, but many times, they end up being interrogated to the point where they're actually arrested, and some have been convicted, in this incredible documentary film called Victim Suspect. Nancy Schwartzman will be joining us, and finally, we'll be closing out the program with an interview that we did with the director of a wonderful narrative film called The Cow, who sang a song into the future, and that would be Francesca Alegria. And it is wonderful, fantastic stuff. So stick around for all of that. 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You can find out more about the program by going to filmschoolradio.com. That's filmschoolradio.com. Coming right up, Chai Fasarelli and Jimmy Chin. The film is called, documentary film is called Wildlife. From Oscar-winning filmmakers Chai Fasarelli and Jimmy Chin, Wildlife follows conservationist Chris Tompkins on an epic, decade-spanning love story as wild as the landscape she's dedicated her life to protecting. After falling in love in midlife, Chris and the outdoorsman and entrepreneur Doug Tompkins left behind the world of the massively successful outdoor brands they'd helped pioneer, Patagonia, North Face, and Esprit, and turned their attention to a visionary effort to create national parks throughout Chile and Argentina via their nonprofit Tompkins Conservation. It's a wonderful documentary film put together by two accomplished filmmakers, and we're fortunate to have with us today the two filmmakers, Chai Fasarelli and Jimmy Chin. Welcome back to Film School Radio.
1: Thank you. It's so nice to be here and so nice to see you again.
2: There's so much to talk about in terms of just the story itself and the filmmaking involved. In some ways, this film, and maybe this is more to Jimmy, it feels like a film that is kind of closing a loop for you personally as well as professionally. Is that a fair assessment of?
3: That is a fair assessment. I mean, I think, you know, Rick Ridgway, one of the participants in the film, you know, invited me on my first National Geographic expedition in 2002 and taught me how to film on that expedition and, you know, introduced me to Yvonne, and Yvonne and Rick introduced me to Chris and Doug. And, you know, these were people that I really looked up to and that had defined a lifestyle and ethos that I had really aspired to in my career. And as I, you know, evolved as a storyteller, but just also as a human being. And so it's been deeply satisfying and gratifying to kind of be able to tell their story and bring their story to life.
2: Well, it certainly comes across in the film. Chai, in terms of how the project came about, how you got involved, sort of getting to know Chris and all of it, let's talk a little bit about that process for you.
1: Well, this one was tricky, Mike. It's like, it's a film about Jimmy's mentors. I mean, as his filmmaking partner and his wife, it's like a damned if you do, damned if you don't situation. And I mean, but like, we're often kind of like this, where we're super hesitant to make a film just because you understand the real commitment that will be involved. And we understand like how we approach films, which is like, you're not done until you're really done, you know? But for me, it was when I understood this idea of regeneration that's so intrinsic to the story, be it Doug at the height of his Esprit career deciding that he can actually do more for the planet and leaving it all behind, be it Chris, the first CEO of the Patagonia company, understanding that, like, listen, like, if she doesn't leave now, her life, this is her whole life. That's it. Her life's over. And so she leaves everyone she knows and loves behind to follow this love of her life that she meets later in life. And then again, she has to regenerate when she loses her husband and find the strength to keep on going. And only in that action does she kind of assume her own voice after being this woman behind these two incredibly charismatic men for so many years. So it was that that really moved me, this idea of seeing a woman in her 70s, like, find her voice, and it's a really powerful voice. And then additionally, you know, we've made this film over 7 years, so we were flirting with it the first few years and just filming but not committing. But we lived through a pandemic, and spending so much time with our kids who are now 9 and 7, you know, because you really were just staring at their faces all day every day, you know, like during lockdown. And I began to understand viscerally just how scared they were about climate change. And here is a story that demonstrates with great love and great heart and lots of hardship that we can do something, and we will have to do something, and you can do it, like, step by step, one foot in front of the other. And that's what I wanted to give the children. And this is kind of like a film that we made, at least I made, for our kids.
2: I do want to get into the story, the love story between Chris and Doug, and so much other things, so many other things to talk about. But I want to compliment you on the structure of this film. I love the way it unfolds. Just, you give us the information we need to get started, then you pull us into the story, and then you give us more information, and it deepens our appreciation and understanding of these people as to why they are who they are. I just love the structure of the film. Who should I direct that question to? I'm sure both of you, but I assume this was an intentional, the way you went about kind of unfolding the story.
1: One, this is the first film I've ever made where I never met one of the main participants, which is Doug, because Doug died and I never got the chance to meet him.
2: Right.
1: Two, it spans like over 60 years, and there's so many different films in this film. And, you know, you could make a Patagonia film, you could make the 70s film, you could make the origins of the North Face, Esprit, Doug, Yvonne, we could make many films about Yvonne. But there's something that happened with this movie where, you know, it was kind of late, where we were like, let's try to put Doug's death in the beginning. And in doing that, it liberated us to allow Chris's story to come to the forefront. Because that's the story in the present. And that's a story where you see someone truly change in front of the camera. Doug changed and evolved, but we didn't film that. Whereas with Chris, like, you see her finding her voice. So, you know, the structure is painstakingly put together, especially the middle part, which is, like, really not very sexy, because it's telling you, like, how do you make a national park? And, like, how do you do the community building necessary when, like, in 5 different languages? And, like, it's very complicated, but it was really important to us to do that work, you know, in the guts of the movie. Thank you for saying that. As always, we have to credit our closest creative collaborator, our editor, Bob Eisenhart, who we've made Meru, Free Solo, The Rescue, and now this together. And he's just so good at structure. But it was one of those, like, aha moments where you had, like, the guts to try something that was, like, kind of icky. Because who wants to start with, like, a funeral? But it worked.
2: It really worked. Jimmy, is there anything you want to add to that? Or
3: I mean, I think I have to credit Chai and Bob with what we call breaking the film. We often have these edits that work pretty well, that feel pretty good, but we don't necessarily settle with pretty good. So it's a little painful because we'll take what we think is like a decent film and break it, and then break it again, and then rebuild it and break it. And, you know, I get to watch Chai and Bob, you know, in that process, and, you know, we're pretty relentless about getting it to this point by breaking the film many, many times.
1: And it's kind of like our thing in that, like, Bob and I are both, like, we're all very, very curious and also quite open-hearted, if that makes sense. Like, we're good viewers. Like, I'll cry during National Treasure. Like, I'm like, this is amazing. This is the most best film I've ever seen. But then afterwards, like, I'll break it apart.
2: Yeah.
1: And it's this idea of just pushing and pushing and pushing the material that's really interesting. And it's kind of the fun of it, you know, and it's the craft of it.
2: Yeah, it really is. And, you know, I've I have had this pet idea of what if somebody were to recut Pulp Fiction as a straight narrative? I wonder what it would look like and feel like. Sort of just that's kind of an extreme example of that idea, I think, in some ways. But
1: Joel Cohen suggested to us that we make a film that we use only archival footage and make up the story, which I think is a great idea. And I think maybe, you know, like if the strike goes on, this is something I can do as a pet project at home, you know, like.
2: Yeah, that's great. Well, let's talk about Doug and Chris. They are the heart and soul of the film. And I mean, there's so many people who could say they are the heart and soul of one part of the film, but Chris is obviously such a vital part of this storytelling. Let's just talk about those two people, the couple, as we see them in the film.
3: I think Chris is this extraordinary character that, you know, she's so successful creating this incredible brand with Yvon Chouinard. And she has the guts and the courage to kind of leave it all behind and walk away from it, because she feels like there's more for her and that she needs a new purpose, a new meaning in her life. And she, of course, falls in love with Doug, who is a very complicated person that, you know, not everybody gets along with or might understand. And so Doug, also, you know, this incredible visionary, falls in love with Chris. And I think that that partnership and that deep devotion to each other is what allowed them the strength to carry on a 20 plus year dream that they never knew if they were going to be able to achieve. And that just takes so much courage and commitment and devotion and belief. And I think that that's why, you know, this film ultimately hinges on this love story, because it is that partnership that allows them to achieve this, you know, kind of impossible dream.
2: Right. Let's talk about who was it that said in the film, in order to understand an entrepreneur, you have to study
3: Yvon Chouinard.
2: The juvenile delinquent. Which, as when he said it, I wasn't sure. And then as we get into the film, yes, this certainly is a good guidepost for us to kind of understand so much of the people in this film. Let's talk about their work, the conservation. This is really, again, story about this couple, story about their adventures and their lives, and they're exciting. But it's so wonderful to see the film unfold as not only telling of their story, but a lesson for all of us, something that we can kind of hold on to as a member of the audience and aspire to be a part of. Chai, is that a fair way to say that?
1: Absolutely. I mean, the work is the work. And I have to say, like, there's something incredibly fulfilling for me that it's so authentic to who they are. I mean, Yvon's probably the same person he was 70 years ago than he is today. And so much of this ethos is, what's interesting is, like, me as an outsider to this climbing community is, like, these are the original dirtbag climbers. They, like, set out, and this entrepreneurial spirit is, like, inherent, intrinsic to who they are. And when there's a problem, they try to fix it. And they do it with great humility. And so it's nice, like, you know, if you think about it, like, the North Face and Patagonia have defined the outdoor industry as we know it today. Like, every kid in my daughter's class has got a North Face backpack. And when they understand the ethos that was originally behind these brands, I think is quite powerful. And, you know, I hope this film is a reminder of just that we can do the work. And if you do the work, you know, things get done.
2: Just want to remind our listeners, we're speaking with Oscar-winning filmmakers Chai Vassarelli as well as Jimmy Chin. The film is called Wildlife, and it is going to be out on the National Geographic Channel on May 25th, as well as streaming the next day on Disney+. What a wonderful partnership this has been with National Geographic. The Rescue, I believe, was also a National Geographic project, and I remember watching that film through the fingers on my hand here, because an absolutely breathtakingly suspenseful film. I mean, it was just, that one really had me wanting to, not knowing exactly what was going to happen. And the way you guys were able to pull that off, it's just, that was a remarkable film, as is this one as well. this partnership with National Geographic, what has this meant for you as filmmakers and going about doing what you want to do?
1: I mean, it's been the most creative and productive partnership we could ever hope for. And I have to credit Jimmy, who's got a 25-year relationship at Nat Geo.
3: Yeah, over 20 yeah. years.
1: Where you were a photographer.
3: I was a photographer for them first. But, you know, I think that this type of support really allows us the space to do the work that we want to do, but also do it the way that we want to do it, which is, I think it's very special and we're very grateful.
1: And additionally, like, it's incredibly fulfilling to be working with two very badass female, like, executives.
2: Yes.
1: You know, like Courtney Monroe, who runs the National Geographic channels, as well as Carolyn Bernstein, who runs Nat Geo Docs. Like, it's fun. And it's been special to see this brand really come to life in terms of its doc work. Yes. And it's been special to be part of that, because we can sit in a dark room by ourselves, but it only becomes a film with the resources and the support. And I never understood as an independent filmmaker how that sort of studio support could really amplify your voice.
2: Absolutely. Well, and the other thing is, you get to, again, with your track record, obviously with the Academy Award you won for Free Solo, how that expands your opportunities to pursue what you want. And then you come back consistently with quality projects and that connect with people. That's the thing. All your films, there's a humanity to all of them that I'm drawn to. And we get, again, getting to know Yvonne, Melinda, Edgar, Rick, all these different people, and the impact that in some way they've had on my life. I live by the beach. I have this effect.

0: Congrats on all of it.
1: Thank you, Mike.
2: Thank you, Mike.
1: It's so nice to see you, and thank you for having us.
0: Thank you so much. Again, the film is called Wildlife. We've been speaking with the co-directors and other very, very many other hats worn by these two people, Chai Vassarelli and Jimmy Chin, cinematographer, producer, lots and lots of things going on here. So thank you. It is, again, premiering on National Geographic on May 25th. Be looking for it there, and also streaming on next day on Disney Plus. All the best moving forward, kids. Thank you.
1: Thanks, Mike.

0: Brady Leon, a reporter working at the Center for Investigative Reporting, discovers a surprising number of legal cases nationwide that involve women reporting sexual assault to the police, only to be accused of fabricating their allegations. These women are then charged with the crimes and sometimes facing many years in prison. Victim Suspect follows De Leon as she gathers firsthand accounts from numerous young women and their families and interviews with police and legal experts. The film is called Victim Suspect. It will be premiering
1: on Netflix on Tuesday, May 23rd. So be looking for this terrific documentary film. And we're joined today by the director of Victim Suspect, Nancy Schwartzman. Nancy Schwartzman, welcome back to Film School Radio.
2: Thank you. Thanks for having me.
0: Thank you so much for your work here. It is illuminating. It is compelling. It is intimate. I think you found a wonderful way into the story through the work of Ray DeLeon, the reporter for the Center for Investigative Reporting. How did you get onto this story? What was it that kind of got you involved in this project?
2: Well, I was lucky to be found by Ray and her editor, Amanda, at the Center for Investigative Reporting. They approached me not long after Roll, Red, Roll. I think Roll, Red, Roll had premiered at Tribeca and it had done its sort of theatrical run and probably hit PBS and Netflix. So they had seen that film. They knew that, I think what jumped out for them, I can't speak to them fully, but sort of like that it was sensitive and looked at systemic kind of like holistic reasons why stuff like this is happening and had like a trauma-informed approach to the topic. So I met Ray, we had a phone call and then we met in person and started digging into some of the police tape. And I was like, oh my God, I cannot believe we have access to this. I can't believe we get to use it in a film. To me, it still kind of felt like magic, like what journalists can do with FOIAs. And it's our rights as U.S. citizens in many, many states to petition to see records from court cases. That's not the case in other countries, right? So journalists have all these tricks and tools for like accessing public records. So it felt really exciting for me both to be able to have that stuff to play with and that footage to really analyze and look at, and also to be able to track the trials and tribulations of a journalist, you know, and there's a way that it mirrors documentary filmmaking, trying to chase down a source or, you know, desperate to get a phone call or an answer and the door slams at you. And like, you know, being able to track Ray in that process was so, it just gave me insight into like our pain, but at least I got to document her pain and make it part of the story. Yeah.
0: Just as an aside, I want to recommend to people who are listening to our conversation, Roll, Red, Roll, because it, I still remember it, and that came out when, to how long ago did Roll? It was three or 4 years ago.
2: Yeah. It was on platforms in 2019. Yeah.
0: Okay. And just what an impact it had, because it is in many ways, you're the same subject matter of sexual assault, sexual rape, and how it ends up being played out in public, how it gets played out in within law enforcement. There's a lot here that it's a just if

0: people who are listening, check out Roll Red Roll. And this one as well, so many things I learned. And what I didn't realize, I mean, I had a sense that police have a lot of latitude in their interrogations of people, but I didn't really think of it in terms of this kind of carte blanche to essentially say anything that came to their mind and with an agenda, not just that they just suddenly pull random things out of the air. There's an agenda here. There has to be, right? Let's talk a little bit. I mean, we're going to get into these specific cases, the latitude of the police department in what they can say to someone who they're interrogating is.
1: It's alarming. Most countries in the world have laws against that. US is one of the few countries that allow law enforcement to lie to their citizens. And when you think about it, we are citizens that pay taxes, that pay to fund police departments. And then they have this impunity over us, right? Where they can use deceptive evidence or lie to us. And that's pretty barbaric, right? Like most countries in the world not allow this because it sets up a very, very lopsided power dynamic. It's completely manipulative. And, you know, we need to remember that we pay taxes that pay their salaries. And we have to figure out what our tools of autonomy are to make this system not, you know, working against us as citizens. And I think lying is just needs to be eradicated.
0: Well, and it particularly is apropos of this conversation in lieu of young, vulnerable women coming in after a traumatic experience mm-hmm. and then having to face, and this is where we can bring in some of the people in the film, Emily, Megan, and others we talk about in the film, that under the circumstances, I mean, it would be horrific enough if they were just being brought in off the street for jaywalking or something, but these are traumatic events in these women's lives. Let's talk a little bit about, if you want to talk about Megan or Emma or whoever.
1: Yeah, I mean, I think to the point of what should law enforcement be doing, we have Emma, who is, you know, a few days after an assault that she reported, that she has videotape of one of the perpetrators on her phone, right? And I think there's such a cultural and law enforcement focus on the victims, right? What were you doing? Of course, you have to get a sort of side of the story. And Emma says, I understood. He wanted to know, you know, the TikTok of like where I was and what time and just to map out what happened. But then to spend time really drilling in on, did she drink? Was she drinking underage? Did she fight him off? That's a lot of wasted time, right? Because the investigation could be, wow, let me see your phone. Okay, we've got video of this person. Who are your friends that were with you that night? Let's go back to that place because these two young men were working together in consort. So that's easy to find, two guys. Have they done this before? Have they, you know, do they hang out here? They could have found them quickly and easily. When we think about Megan Rondini, they keep her in the interrogation room for 3 hours, right? She's sick from the night before. You can see it in the video. She's needs water. She probably needs food. She probably needs a shower. Like she's really not in a good place. When they do interview her alleged perpetrator, it's for 18 minutes. This is a man, if we wanted to, instead of questioning, you know, how much you drank, and do you remember this piece, looking at the fact that this is a 36-year-old man who is on record, on video, very often at a bar full of 20-year-old girls. I mean, he's hanging out the end of the bar, and he's a good 15 years older than all of the patrons in that bar. And you see footage of him following Megan out of the bar, right? So did you talk to the bartender about this guy? Have you talked to other women?
0: Yes.
1: You know, it's like, come on, these are people. What we do know about sexual assault and what law enforcement should know is that most perpetrators are repeat or serial perpetrators. So they're going to have a pattern. There's probably going to be other people who can testify. Oh yeah, I always see that guy hanging out late, following the drunk girl out of the bar, right? It's like, where are those investigative tactics where they need to be, which is on perpetrator behavior? Can we get some witnesses? You know, that kind of thing versus, oh, you know, there's an inconsistent thing that you said in your story that's actually not that inconsistent. Or, oh, you're 20 and you have a fake ID and you had 5 beers. Okay.
0: Yeah, that element of the shoddy, the barely there investigation into the person accused of sexual assault is revelatory in this film. The dedication of Ray De Leon in following up on this story, this is, according to the film, this is like her introduction into the world of investigative reporting. She was a reporter in college, and she aspired to be an investigative reporter. And this is kind of the thread you picked up on with her. And what a remarkable story, and what a remarkable person she is as she moves through this story and how she uncovers so much of this stuff. The point I was going to make was the lack of investigation into the cameras, the footage in all of these cases that could have proven decisive in terms of determining what had happened. Again, it's shoddy police work, but is it? I mean, I think the question in the film is this really shoddy police work, or is this, we don't want to know what?
1: You know, it seems to be really a combination of factors. Certainly poor police work, certainly internalized bias against victims, internalized, you know, bad statistics that women make it up, you know, far more than they actually do. Really maybe a sense of like, these are hard cases to really work, and I'd want to maybe get it off my desk. So some of the commentary in the film is sort of alluding to wanting to push it off the desk, having really, really outdated rape myths as beliefs, and just not wanting to work the case.
0: Can I just say something that maybe this is the quiet part out loud? Mm-hmm. It's the power dynamic. Mm-hmm. Right. Mm-hmm. I mean, aren't we talking a little bit about who has the power, who do we want to believe, as opposed to who should we believe?
1: Right. And then certainly in Tuscaloosa, you really see that, you know, it's a very powerful department. It's a very powerful school. And one of the perpetrators is a very powerful person. So you definitely see those kinds of power dynamics of who is in charge. And often if the victims aren't solely young, they're also possibly marginalized in a different way, or just more, you know, from a class perspective, you know, on the weaker side of things. So for sure.
0: I'm talking more in a big picture of the dynamic in society where women and men are, if there's something of a situation where there is a power dynamic, who needs to be believed, as opposed to, as I said, this is, I think, in many ways, we're sexual assault. There's so many things about this control over women's bodies. I mean, there's so much that you can see in what we see in Victim Suspect. I want to remind our listeners, we're speaking with Nancy Schwartzman. She is the director of Victim Suspect.
2: And Victim Suspect will be premiering on Netflix on Tuesday, May 23rd. So be looking for it.
0: In your time with Ray De Leon, the reporter from the Center for Investigative Reporting, over the course of documenting the story, has there been any more movement? We see a part of the film in which there is a seminar for investigative police who are looking into sexual crimes. Are we seeing any kind of movement? Because this is a pretty damning indictment of our police system. And it happens in Tuscaloosa, Alabama. It happens in other parts of the country as well. I don't think this is anything that's an isolated part of any part of the country or region. This feels systemic.
1: Yes.
0: Is there any reason after going through this process, after putting this film together, do you feel like, is it always going to take a Ray De Leon in order to find out these things? Or what do you think?
1: Yeah, I think, you know, really raising the question, why is a reporter doing the work that the police should have done? Ray conducts more thorough investigations of each of these cases, for the most part, than law enforcement in multiple cities and states across the country. And why is that happening? Is that because they simply do not care? What we are really hoping to do when we release this film far and wide on Tuesday, May 23rd, is work to get it into police stations across the country. There's a lot of interest, actually, from there's some self-selecting law enforcement that want to investigate sex crimes, that want to support victims, right? So they want to use this film as a tool, and we want to make sure that's possible. We are working to get this film in front of the Department of Justice, people in Congress, to really think about what are ways that if this is going on in police departments, and there's some certain hot departments where you see, whoa, 5 arrests of victims in 3 years, Tuscaloosa, double, you know, it's like, okay, how do we put heat on those departments? And the Department of Justice could also possibly put out that if your department is relying on rape myths or recantation as the sole reason to discount a victim and prosecute them, then your funding or federal funding could be in jeopardy, right? So that's one way to sort of hit them on doing that. So I think really the first step is raising awareness and getting it far and wide, both with law enforcement agencies as an opportunity, as a playbook of like what not to do. Mm-hmm. And, you know, I was skeptical, truly, like, okay, is this training, you know, really the solution? But watching the faces of some of those law enforcement officers, when they were watching some of the way Emma was treated or another case in Kansas, they were horrified and shocked. And to be clear, you know, it's not just Alabama. It's very easy to say, oh, that just goes on in Alabama. Oh, no, no. Connecticut, it's happening all over Connecticut. It's happening in Kansas. It's happening in California. It's happening in Indiana. It's happening in Florida. So it really is happening everywhere. And no city or department is immune to that behavior. So it's more, you know, first step always is like what to look out for. What is a recantation? Wait a minute, this isn't how we should question a victim. We should thoroughly investigate the assault before we change our mind in the middle and drop it and then just prosecute the victim. You know what I mean? It's like that none of those cases were worked fully at all. They were pivoted in the middle and then the victim was targeted. So a lot of really critical pieces of information were obviously not followed up on. And you see that in the cases.
0: I worked in government for a period of time, and a lot of things in government have protocol. Mm-hmm. Protocol, that's it.
1: Yeah.
0: There's a protocol for something like this. And a police department would have to explain why they didn't follow protocol, right?
1: Yeah.
0: But that seems like a fairly basic thing. I know implementations.
1: That would be amazing if it were the military, right? So it's just that police departments are little fiefdoms in themselves and they have different jurisdictions and counties and cities and mayors and DAs, like everything. If it were the Army, you could set that protocol at the top, make it go top down. So one step is to really, like, there is some really good language around this for the International Association of Chiefs of Police, which are pretty great. Like if you look at the people who are involved in IACP, but they don't have any muscle, right? It's sort of like we suggest this. So it's really about finding how to, you know, hold people accountable if that protocol isn't met.
0: Yeah.
1: So it's a little tricky. It's not.
0: Yeah, quite. I understand. I know that to be the case. They do there. Everybody has their own little way of doing things, and that's fine to a degree.
1: Yeah.
0: But there should be a certain basic level of investigation into the person who's at least been accused of sexual assault and rape. One last thing about all that that I think would be helpful would be rape kits, right? There's a whole scandal. There's a whole thing around the backlog of rape kits, rape investigations. Yeah. And I mean, this is part of the continuum of what we see in victim suspect. We see this is part of it. Rape kits, the lack of them, the lack of investigation with evidence of rape is another part.
1: Yeah. I mean, we have to be careful there too, because so many of them just sit on shelves and are not investigated. And like wanting to point out that, like, you know, Emma Mannion went to the nurse, and in the middle of her exam, law enforcement came in the door. I mean, that's insane. That in itself is its own film. Like that level of like being in a hospital where you're supposed to be getting medical care and have law enforcement come in. And that was the beginning of the road that led her to jail. You know, that's so problematic, right? like the systemic, like all these things that we think are going to help are actually quite fraught as well.
0: Yeah. So, well, yeah. If you were a victim of sexual assault, rape, that's incredibly traumatic. That's a trauma unto itself. And then to be questioned by law enforcement, I don't know who, I would be traumatized by just being questioned by law enforcement. That's a traumatic event.
1: Yeah.
0: I mean, it could be for the benefit of the person who's a victim who they find justice through that process, but it's scary as hell.
1: Yeah.
0: And so, yeah, there's just so many things. This film, Victim Suspect, will be available on the 23rd through Netflix. It will infuriate you. If it doesn't, I'm sorry, I don't know what to tell you, because these are young women just trying to figure things out on their own for the first time, many of them in these circumstances. To be abused more than once is in this whole, to watch them abused again in this process is infuriating. And Nancy Schwartzman, thank you. Thank you for the film.
1: Oh, thank you. Thanks for highlighting the film. And we hope, you know, if you watch, you find us on social media, Victim Suspect, and share your thoughts. And just know that, you know, we have the power to understand what's going on in our police departments and Los Angeles. You know, there's a lot of amazing work citizens are doing to hold police accountable as much as possible. And just keep in mind that this is going on for victims, and we really need to, you know, shift the narrative about believing survivors and letting people know that, you know, that the police can lie to you, and how incredibly, you know, dangerous that is to walk in to report.
0: Absolutely. The film again is called Victim Suspect. We've been speaking with Nancy Schwartzman, and also it's worth your time and effort to find Roll Red Roll, another wonderful documentary film. Nancy Schwartzman, thank you so much for being here.
1: Thank you. Roll Red Roll is on Amazon Prime, so it's not too hard to find. But thank you. Thanks, everyone.

0: in Francesca Alegria's poignant and stunning debut feature film, The Cow Who Sang a Song into the Future, we are introduced to a world delicately constructed by fantasy, mystery, and magical realism. The story begins at a river in the south of Chile where fish are dying due to pollution from a nearby factory. Amid their floating bodies, long-deceased Magdalena bubbles up to the surface, gasping for air, bringing with her old wounds and a wave of family secrets. Beautifully done, operating on multiple levels of storytelling, just a wonderful film all around. The acting is superb. And we're joined today by the director and writer of the film, Francesca Alegria. Francesca, welcome to Film School Radio.
1: Hello, Mike. Thank you so much for having me. Thank you so much for presenting our film as well.
0: It's an honor to be able to speak to you about it because it's such a wonderful film. And as I mentioned to you, it is a film that tells a family story, a familiar story, a story that will be familiar to anyone who has grown up with brothers and sisters and parents and the conflicts and the love and the respect and all of the things that come along with that. There is that part of the story. But you managed to also introduce many other layers to this film and to this story. What was the inspiration you and your co-writers, Manuela Infante and Fernanda Yurruna? So what was the inspiration for you and your two co-writers for this film, The Cow Who Sang a Song into the Future?
1: I started writing the script by myself first, and luckily later, these two wonderful screenwriters joined to kind of fix everything that I was doing. But it comes from my childhood memories. My great-grandparents from my mother's side, they have a farm. And most of my childhood experiences were there. And I think that from a very early age, I started kind of like playing with imagination and imagining certain events that never happened, but within this realm of, you know, of the horses, the cows, the animals that were there. And I think that was the seed, an experience that I had there in my grandparents' farm. And that's where it all evolved. And I think that that's why also it, there's a family story behind it, because all of this are based in my family members.
0: So much of this is about the women. The women have a very strong presence in this story and in the family structure. And also one other element, which I think is important to that, what I just described, is the natural world. And in particular, water seem to be things that are very important to telling the story. And water is about life. It's the essence. It's the elemental element in life. But women in your film are the most dynamic characters in the film, and the ones that play the roles that, in my mind, are the most consequential. Is that a fair reading of what the film is?
1: Well, thank you for that reading. Yeah, it was very important for us to talk about emotions as, you know, not something that drive us to do certain things, but just to stay with certain emotions. Because these women, especially the grandmother who comes back to life, had repressed a lot in her when she was living. And I think that these women, alongside the male characters as well, have repressed a lot. And so it was important for us to have the element of water. The river is a huge element. It's a fountain of life and death. It's something that gives life and gives death at the same time. And for us, it was really important to bring that to the forefront and to bring nature as also protagonists of this story and not only as the backdrop as we're used to. And I think that through the process, slowly the human drama became less and less important as the nature sort of like expressive parts or music became more predominant. And so it was, you know, it was years of writing, and these two sort of worlds merging was a really interesting experience for me.
0: The phrase that's often mentioned in connection with The Cow Who Sang a Song into the Future is the idea of magical realism. If that's how you see it, how did that become part of the fabric of this film?
1: Not from the intellect, meaning I didn't think I want to make a magical realist film, but I think that it's sort of engraved in my culture, because I grew up listening to stories in my grandparents' village about dead people coming back or haunted houses. My aunt had a haunted house that everyone in the village talked about. And so I feel that this sort of surreal or supernatural events are always in the narrative of my country. And so I felt that I vibrate in there, you know, in those narratives. And so it was never a question, but we never talked about genre, for example.
0: Let's go back to the beginning of the story in terms of where Cecilia comes into the story. She comes back to the farm to spend time there, and she comes back as a kind of embittered person. And from there, it kicks off a lot of the family dynamics. It kind of kicks up the emotional quotient in the film by virtue of her, the way she comes back into the family. Is that a fair assessment?
1: You are very much, yes. She holds a lot of anger towards her mother, and she's very closed off and rigid.
0: And as often happens in families and family histories and the dynamics of family life, this anger is directed towards her mother, who she blames for much of the turmoil that's occurred in the family.
1: Yeah, thank you for that reading, because that's not in the forefront. And I think that in my experience, revisiting our family narratives is so important, because everyone has a different version, and people keep holding heavy emotions, and sometimes we couldn't have the whole scope of our history, of our story.
0: I want to go back to the beginning of the film, because there are some things in the opening section of the film that are a little uncertain to me, and I believe it will be to our audience. So I want to ask you, it's a tricky question, tricky conversation to have with you, because I don't want to give too much away, but was the suicide, and I put that in quotes because that's how it's presented in the film, was Magdalena's suicide, was that intended to be a literal event, or is there an allegorical element to that event happening in the film?
1: Well, that's a really interesting sort of paradox, because I feel that this character, Magdalena, holds history of many women that we have seen, and many women in theater, in movies, in literature, older literature, there were a lot of female suicides, right? And I think that through the years, we romanticized about the female figure committing suicide. And so I think that within the family story, it is true. But as the writers and in the movie, we thought that it had to have poetry in a way, or it had to feel something more romantic in the tragical aspect, not just like a normal suicide, you know, cutting your veins or something. So it's a very, of course, delicate topic, but I think that because the world of the film is heightened, yes, we also wanted that suicide to feel that way, to feel both true to the family story and allegorical, as you say, for the overall film.
0: Okay, because every family, I think, in some ways thinks that they're living some version of a movie, that whatever's happening to them is sort of on an epic level. And in a very personal way, these are epic events, right? So as the film unfolds, I kept thinking back on, she's a movie star or something, that I think it's one of the strengths of the film, that you keep revealing things as the film moves forward, but you also give us something to kind of tease us into the story as well. My hope is I didn't, in asking you about that, I didn't give too much away, because I want the audience to experience the cow who sang a song into the future the same way that I did. So
1: yeah, I mean, if it's okay with you, for me, hearing you speak is great. I'm like, you don't see my face, but I'm smiling the whole time because I feel such a huge relief that all of gets communicated, because it's not apparent. Many of these things are not apparent. So it's like, thank you so much. Hear you speak is great.
0: I'm a vegetarian, and I have and I've come to appreciate cows, which are a huge part of this. And then again, another thing about the film, the cows are the life givers. They provide so much more than just calves. They provide so much sustenance for us human beings, and I respect them tremendously. So there's another part of the story. This takes place on a farm, a dairy farm, and the father who has been running the farm for many years has had the heart attack and trying to kind of get back to where he was, and he's handed it off to his son Bernardo. And then that is a whole nother element in the film, the male side of the family, and how they react to trauma, how they react to things that are difficult to address, which is it's a counterpoint to how we see the women in the film. And it's such a rich terrain that you've developed here for your characters to essentially play in. Anything you want to comment on that father-son relationship and how it kind of plays out in the film?
1: Yeah, just a little parenthesis to add about cows is that we forget that in some cultures they are sacred, you know? Mm-hmm. They are gods in some cultures, or goddesses. And so that was also important for us to reintegrate in our culture, you know? In terms of the father-son relationship, I learned and I got deep in there because it's what I saw and what I keep seeing with these two characters in my family. There was a lot of pressure of the only son to kind of like fill in the father's shoes. And I've seen that around me, but this relationship is very close to my family. And so the more I, and the screenwriters who wrote with me, the more we got into that, the more we could understand the layers and the difficulties that these men have, my grandpa and my uncle, because they were never allowed to talk about their feelings, how they were feeling about these kind of like male processes. So they're kind of like stuck in a dynamic that neither, like they're both, yeah, very unhappy in this dynamic, but they cannot get out because they never learn how to communicate.
0: We're speaking with the co-writer and the director of the film, The Cow Who Sang a Song into the Future, and that would be Francesca Alegria. And I also want to bring into our conversation the transsexual son.
1: His so character. It's she's a trans daughter, because that's how she depicts herself, but the actor is male. He's a queer male actor. Okay. So this is a great conversation to have, because again, we are relearning language. I am learning the language with the younger generations as well. And so this is a character that is fluid, that is kind of like giving herself the chance to change, even if that has to happen in a physical level.
0: That character provides us with this sort of bridge between so many different things, including the metaphysical. There's a device in the film used for communicating with us, with the present, with the temporal. And I loved, and she is part of that sort of that communication, and also the healing, which I think is an important part.
1: Mike, I'm so happy. I'm sorry. Well, sorry to interrupt you. No, we have still a bit of delay, but I'm so happy when I hear you speak, because everything got translated and I was so afraid that people would not understand.
0: Oh, yeah. Well, to continue that point, I said to you before we got started, this is such a wonderful film because a lot of the things that we've been discussing, but also that it operates in the world of the here and now. It operates in the metaphysical, the spiritual, and it also operates on the environmental concern we should have for the greatest mother of us all, which is planet Earth. And that is also a hugely important part of what this film is about, in a way that is lyrical. It's part of the film that isn't something that if you were watching it, you wouldn't feel like you were being told this is an environmental, by the way, we're talking about the environment. It just becomes part of this sort of natural world that you've created in this film, and just a beautiful part of it. Thank you.
1: Thank you.
0: I want to let people know that the film, The Cow Who Sang a Song into the Future, is coming out here in Los Angeles on May 26th. It'll be it's the Landmark New Art Theater right there at Santa Monica and the 405 Freeway on Friday, May 26th. My congratulations to you. I know this film has received a lot of attention, wonderful accolades, and well-deserved. I believe it was, did this debut at the Sundance Film Festival in 2022? Do I have that correct?
1: Yes, that's true.
0: The film is The Cow Who Sang a Song into the Future, and we've been joined today by the co-writer, as well as the director of this wonderful film, Francesca Alegria. Francesca, thank you so very much for spending some time with us here on Film School Radio.
1: Thank you so much, Mike. Thank you for having me in your program. It was a pleasure to talk to you. Thank you.

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1: My thanks to Chai Vassarelli and Jimmy Chin for their work on the wonderful documentary film Wildlife. Thank you to them for their, I believe, their fourth appearance here on Film School Radio, so thank you. And also thank you to Nancy Schwartzman for her work on Victim Suspect, which is currently running on Netflix, so you want to check that out. By the way, Wildlife is currently running on Nat Geo, so there's that. And also thank you to Francesca Alegria for her work on The Cow Who Sang a Song Into the Future. Again, terrific work, first debut feature film, and widely acclaimed, and well worth it, well worth the acclaim. And for that, thank you so much for stopping by. 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

Thank you for tuning in to The Groove on KUCI Irvine. I'm your host, Emma, and on this show, we celebrate the sound and soul of the 60s and 70s. That first track was Pick Me Up and Say Goodbye by Al Kent. That was sort of a mixture of Melba Moore's 1978 Pick Me Up, I'll Dance as the backing track, and then the vocals came from Neither One of Us by Gladys Knight. Up next, we're going to play a song request by Groove listener Kimberly, who requested Love Potion number 9 by The Clovers. Thank you so much, Kimberly, for your song request. And as a reminder, all of my listeners are welcome to submit a song request via my website, thegroove.kuci.org. Once again, that's thegroove.kuci.org. Thank you for tuning into The Groove. Enjoy Kimberly's song request, Love Potion number 9 by The Clovers.

You're tuned in to The Groove on KUCI Irvine. That last track, Can I Change My Mind, the ABC version by Tyrone Davis, released in 1972. Before that, I Wish Our Love Would Last Forever by the Swiss Movement from 78. Up next, we have a special request. This is a song that was requested by my good friend Tyler. Thank you for sending in your request. I really appreciated it. Especially last night, he sent me the song when I was up late trying to figure out my playlist for the show today. So definitely helped fill up this song list today. This song is The Vulture by Lobby Siffre, released in 1975. Hope you enjoy this tune. Thanks for tuning in. This is KUCI Irvine.

Lavi Siffre with The Vulture, released in 1975. Thank you so much, Tyler, for that request. Up next, we have a new release by the Harlem Gospel Travelers. This is Am I Doing Enough?

0: You're tuned in to The Groove on KUCI Irvine. I'm your host, Emma. On this show, we celebrate the sound and soul of the 60s and 70s. And as you all know, the 70s was big with a lot of disco hits. So that last track was a new disco song that was So Fine Anytime by Bustin' Loose, a London-based DJ. That was from the album Edit Series, which was released on September 16th of this year on the label Toy Tonics. Before that was 100% Fantasy by an unknown artist, but that was released in 2019 in April of this year on Daily Session. Before that was another new release that was Am I Doing Enough by the Harlem Gospel Travelers from their album of the same name, Am I Doing Enough. That was released on September 6th on Columbine Records. Up next, we have a song by Al Wilson. This is, we're going back to the 60s with this track. This is When You Love, Your Love Too, released in 1967.
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Joe walked me to my door last night, and he said, before I go, there's something about our love affair that I have a right to know. I said, let's not stand out here like this. What would the neighbors think? Why don't we just step inside and I'll fix us both a drink?

William's hands were shaking as he took his glass of wine. And I could see we both felt the same. And when his eyes met mine, I said, who we love and why we love, it's hard to understand. So let's just sit here on the couch and face this.

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And you know what she said. She doesn't want to see your face. And she wishes you were dead. Now I know we both love her. And I guess we always will. But you're gonna have to find another. 'Cause she's my girl, Bill.

0: You're tuned into The Groove on KUCI Irvine. That last track, My Girl Bill, a song that is by Jim Stafford but was covered by Cash Backman in this version. Cash is an Australian country singer, and that song was released in 1974. Before that was Can You Make It Brother by Carol Addison, released in 75. And then at the top of that set was When You Love, Your Love Too by Al Wilson from 1967. Up next is Melanie Makes Me Smile by The Strangers, released in 1970. Hope you guys enjoy. You're tuned in to The Groove on KUCI Irvine.
1: That I have a right to know. I said, let's not stand out here like this.

0: You're tuned into The Groove on KUCI Irvine. That last track was Should I Take You Home by Bobby Oroza from the album This Love, released in 2018 on Big Crown Records. Before that was Our Day Is Here by J.P. Robinson, released in 1974 on Blue Candle. Before that was Show Me the Way by Seville, released in 1980. And Melanie Makes Me Smile by The Strangers, released in 1970. We are going to take a quick break, but stick around because when I'm back, I'm going to be playing a lot of upbeat disco hits to speed it up, to get things moving along this nice Thursday afternoon. So stick around. If you want to make a request, you can do so by calling in at 949-824-5824. 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We will be right back.
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9: Hi, I'm Tim Heidecker.
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10: 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Crybabies don't care about your busy day tomorrow. But boy, will you get in trouble if you wake up the baby with your weekly movie and beer pong night?

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1: Yeah.
0: Ooh, I got eggs on my face.
1: It's gonna taste good. 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Oh, yeah.
0: Ooh, what you doing to my breakfast?
1: Eat some breakfast.
0: Make my tummy feel warm.
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You're tuned into The Groove on KUCI Irvine. That opening track, When I'm Alone, the Dirty Channels remix by Adeline, that was released in July of this year. We're going to keep it going with this upbeat disco groove right now. Up next is a Pino D'Angio re-edit by Paul Older. Hope you guys enjoy. This is The Groove on KUCI Irvine.

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You're tuned into The Groove on KUCI, on KUCI Irvine. I'm your host, Emma, and on this show, we celebrate the sound and

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You're tuned into The Groove on KUCI Irvine. That last track, Kuniko's TV, the DT edit by Daniel T, released in June on Pleasure of Edits. Before that was Since I Don't Have You Anymore by Kelly Finnegan, a new release. Kelly is from the Bay Area. Before that was Drip Drop by Tony Daniels, released in 1966. We're going to keep it going with this upbeat disco mood right now with the next track, which is DYB by AP. Enjoy.

That was A/P with the song DYB, which stands for Do Your Best, released in August on Sour Edits. This next track comes from an album called the YIA Talent Hunt Winners. There's actually a really interesting backstory behind it. So this album was recently reissued on Big Crown Records, and it's considered one of Brooklyn's most sought-after Holy Grail soul records. It's sort of a compilation of all these young teens in the, '68, who did a lot of covers of songs of that era. So you're going to hear one of them right now. We're going to start off with the intro of that album. Once again, this is the album YIA Talent Hunt Winners, released earlier, I think last month, on Big Crown Records. Thank you for tuning in. This is KUCI Irvine.

This is Horace Tyler, Chairman of the Public Information Committee of the Bedford-Stuyvesant Youth in Action Community Corporation. I would like to congratulate the winners of the YIA Talent Hunt, and as the song goes, this could be the start of something new. So just remember, when you reach the top and become our big stars of tomorrow, don't forget YIA. And now, ladies and gentlemen, here are the winners of YIA's first talent hunt.

You're tuned in to The Groove on KUCI Irvine. That last track was This Time by Neil Francis from the new album Changes. Before that was Who Could Be Loving You by Al Wilson, released in 67. Before that, we played a song from 66, Stranger at My Door by the Fuller Brothers. And then at the top of the set was Grooving, a cover done by Carla and the Carlettes from the album YIA Talent Hunt Winners. We're going to close off the show with this last song. This is a disco remix, You Make Me Happy, the Monchon edit from... this was released in 2017 on Daily Session Records in New York. So hope you guys enjoy. Stay tuned. We have a lot of good content coming up right here on KUCI Irvine. Thanks for listening. This is The Groove.

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I'm your host, Emma, bringing you the sound and soul of the 60s and 70s every Wednesday from 12 p.m. to 4 p.m. What I opened with today was Too Late by the group Mandrill from their 1978 album New Worlds. Now, Mandrill is a fairly well-known Latin funk group, and they've made a comeback recently. In October, they actually released an album called Back in Town, where they collaborate with very big names like Roy Ayers and Kamasi Washington. It's a very great album. I'm glad to see them back on the soul funk scene. Up next, we're going to play some gospel funk. It's a very, very lovely track by the Horace family. This is called God Will Dry My Weeping Eyes, released in 1977. It has this heavy-hitting bass that I just melt and fall in love with. I hope you'll feel the same way, too. Once again, you're tuned into The Groove, celebrating the sound and soul of the 60s and 70s. Thanks for tuning in. I'll be on until 4 p.m. today, so keep it locked. Right here on KUCI Irvine.

feel so welcome now. When I walk through the door, I get the feeling.

0: him about the Mark IV and whether they had any more information or just fun stories about the band. And Otis told them that he would actually give them 11 unreleased tracks that they could release into an LP. So that's what they did in 2018, and that's where this song comes from, Science of a Dying Love. That is also the name of the album that Cordial Recordings re-released. Now, before that, I played a track by the wonderful Lee Fields and the Expressions. That was It Rains Love, released in 2019 on Big Crown Records. And to start us off, I played a track by the Horace Family that was some gospel called God Will Dry My Weeping Eyes, released in 1977. Now, we got a great track coming up for you next. This next song is called Give Me Something to Go On by Larry Houston, released in 1980. Some wonderful Chicago soul for you this fine Wednesday afternoon. Once again, thank you for tuning in to The Groove on KUCI Irvine.
1: You know, sweet thing, sometimes we have a tendency to break up. And like nothing ever happened.

You know, it's not easy to stand here and beg. It's not easy to stand here and cry. But if I look at you with tears in my eyes, I say to you that, woo! Give me something to hold.

What's One More Tear by Barbara Cooper, released in 1966. Now, Cooper hails from the 1960s band The Womenfolk, who reached Billboard success in 1964 with their hit The Little Boxes. Before that, I played a track by Barbara Howard that was I Don't Want Your Love, a revival track, a re-release rather, of Cincinnati Soul, released in August of last year. Before that, I played a track by The Pretenders called Just Be Yourself, released in 1974. Now, The Pretenders were virtually unknown until Carnival Records started reissuing a lot of their older recordings. The only Carnival acts to really receive national exposure were The Manhattans and Lee Williams and The Cymbals. So all these other bands sort of got lost in the haze there. But interestingly, Carnival Records was owned by Joe Evans, and he just ran it by himself and with his wife out of their house. So very, very small label in the 70s. Before that, I played a track by Larry Houston that was Give Me Something to Go On, released in 1980. Now, this next track is by Clydene Jackson. It's called I Need Your Love from the 1975 album Fresh. This album was produced by Ray Charles. And Clydene's a very fascinating artist. She wrote the theme song for the ABC sitcom Homeroom and has recorded for many popular commercials and television, including but not limited to Avatar, Men in Black, Happy Feet, all these big blockbuster films. And she's still active in the scene through her band Gravity 180s. So this should be a good listen. Once again, you're listening to The Groove on KUCI Irvine. This next track is I Need Your Love by Clydene Jackson.

0: Got to Be Now or Never by Little Dooley, released in 1972. Now, Dooley Silverspoon was born in Lancaster, South Carolina, on Halloween in 1946. He started his professional career at the age of six, doing gospel music, and eventually toured in New York City at age 13, where he decided to stay and pursue more of his musical career. And that's actually where he joined North Bay Records, which is the label that produced this track, Now or Never. Before that, I played a track by the band 100% Pure Poison that was titled You Keep Coming Back, released in 1974. 100% Pure Poison was a group of just American military men who were stationed in Germany in the early 70s and ended up getting together and making music, and they weren't very well known in the States, but they do have a very popular fan base in Europe. Before that, I played Making Love to My Mind by Peggy Scott, released in 1973, and to top us off, I played I Need Your Love by Clydene Jackson from the 1975 album Fresh. Up next is a track by We The People. This is called Making My Daydream Real, released in 1973 on Lion Records. You're tuned in to The Groove on KUCI Irvine, delivering the best of soul and funk from the 1960s and 70s.
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wrapping up the third hour of my show with a absolute classic. That was Keep On Loving You by Harold Melvin and the Blue Notes, released in 1975. Before that, I played Making My Daydream Real by We the People, released in 1973 on Lion Records. I hope you guys will stick around after the break because it'll be a very short few messages. I appreciate you guys tuning in and supporting the groove, even in this bizarre world of remote radio and me not being able to answer calls, unfortunately. 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Once again, that's thegroove.kuci.org. I have a form there where you can make requests or hit up the show. Or you can also email me directly. I also honor requests through my email at eanderson@kuci.org. That's eanderson@kuci.org. All that information is on kuci.org as well. So go ahead, go look up my show. Come hang out virtually with me. Let's talk about soul. Let's talk about funk. All that great stuff. And tell me what music you want to hear. Thank you guys for tuning into The Groove. I'll be back right after these brief messages.

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1: Just some of my favorite modern soul there. That was Don't Fade Away by J.P. Bumeni and the Black Belts from the 2018 album Free Me. Up next, we have a track by Ebony Rhythm Funk Campaign. This song is titled How's Your Wife? And in parentheses, And My Child. Lots of drama unpacked within that track there. I hope you guys enjoy it. Once again, you're tuned into The Groove on KUCI Irvine, celebrating the sound and soul.

I'm getting along all right. I just returned from a tour. Since I've been away, I hear you married a young lady I used to be involved with. Well, I'd like to talk with you. If you got time, I'd like to sit down and have a drink with you.

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But there's just one more thing I'd like to say to you before I go.

Let's see if we could come to an understanding early. Why, while this love affair of ours is still new,

Such a smooth track there by Warren Ray and the Infernal Blues Machine. That song was called If You Wanna Love Me, released in 1976. Now, the Infernal Blues Machine was a four-piece band comprising Mark Cavanaugh on keyboards, Greg Middleton on bass, Greg Parker on guitar, and Warren Ray on vocals. They actually made an LP for a very poor Western film called Adios Amigo. Now, before that, I played a track by Melvin Elling that was Lonely Eyes, released in 1968 on Stretch Records. Before that, I played a track by Billy McGregor that was It's My Turn Now, released in 1968 as well. Then to start us off, I played How's Your Wife and My Child by the Ebony Rhythm Funk Campaign. Our next song is a nice treat by Charles Bradley. This is called Hurricane from the

getting back into the groove there with that song Stomp by the artist Bliss, released in 1981 on Foss Glow Records. Before that was a track by James Bradley that was I Can't Get Enough of Your Love, released in 1979. And to start us off, I played Hurricane by Charles Bradley from the 2013 album Victim of Love. Up next is a track by Bill Lucas. This is 'Cause I Know You're Mine, released in 1967 and recorded in Philadelphia. Not much else is known about this track other than that Bill Lucas wrote the lyrics himself. So I hope you guys enjoy it. Once again, you're tuned into The Groove on KUCI Irvine, celebrating the sound and soul of the 60s and 70s.

My Baby by Sensational Little Doc, released in 1974. That song, Looking for My Baby, was the first of four releases only by the Music Go Round label. The song was recorded at Reflection Sound Studios in Charlotte, North Carolina. Before that, I played a track by Sunny Craver that was I Wanna Thank You, released in 1971. Sunny is a vocalist and piano player and actor from Columbus, Ohio. Sunny actually owned the club Regal and managed the Caroline Club in Columbus. He started singing at age 17. He began his career with the Stomp Gordon Band and also played with the Earl Hood Orchestra. Before that was I'll Come Running Back by Sandra Wright, released in 1974 on the album Wounded Woman. That song was previously unreleased until 1989. Sandra actually began singing at age 4 and was training to be an opera singer at Tennessee State University. She was born and raised in Memphis, and her cousin is the blues legend Memphis Slim. Before that was Cause I Know You're Mine by Bill Lucas, released in 1967. We're close to the end here for my show, but we got about three more tracks lined up. Up next is Get My Hands on Some Lovin' by The Artistics, released in 1967. Thank you again for tuning into The Groove. 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

After Hours is the name of that last track by the artist J.R. Bailey, released in 1972. Bailey was actually a member of the Cadillacs from 1956 to 1972 before he started his solo career. He was fairly successful. He worked as a background vocalist for Aretha Franklin, Roberta Flack, Donnie Hathaway, Martin Van Peebles, and Jimmy Castor. He also ran a record company called Guy Jim Records. Before that, I played a track by the Artistics that was Get My Hands on Some Lovin', released in 1967. As I said earlier, we're going to wrap up our show at the 4 p.m. mark, so I've got one more song that I can squeeze in for you guys. This is called Trademark by the artist Crystal Clear, released in 1980. Some unknown and obscure Philly soul to close out the show. Thank you for listening to The Groove on KUCI Irvine. Come back next week. I'm here every Wednesday from 12 p.m. to 4 p.m. celebrating the sound and soul of the 60s and 70s.

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12: 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I am DJ Izzy and you guys are listening to Coastal Distortion here on KUCI 88.9 FM in Irvine. I hope you guys are having a fantastic Friday. It is so hot outside. So if you are like me and seeking refuge in the nice air conditioning, make sure to keep KUCI on today because we got a lot of fun programming for you guys. Right up first, I have a song by Engine de Poitrine. They are a French duo. And they just specialize in making some insanely cool rocks. So please stick around for that. I'm going to be playing some music right after we play some little new releases. And then my co-host is going to pull up and it's going to be a great little time. 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And you also can check us out at KUCI.org on the web. Anyways, here is Fabian K by Engine de Poitrine. And I'll be back to talk with you guys in a few. As always, I'm DJ Izzy. 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

Hi guys, welcome back. I'm DJ Izzy, and you guys are here listening to, oh my goodness, this is Coastal Distortion here on KUCI 88.9 FM in Irvine. I hope you guys have been enjoying the music so far. Those last two songs were by Anjine de Poitrine. They are a French duo, as I said before, and they just specialize in making some of the coolest music ever, I swear. It's mainly just this really cool instrumental, but if you guys watch them perform, like, they do like this crazy stuff. Like, they have, like, I don't know, their guitars are insane. They do, like, what is it, like, half, like, not half notes, but like, I don't know how to describe it. I'm forget the word, but they do some crazy stuff in terms of music theory, and they're just so interesting to listen to and to watch perform. So yeah, I hope you guys enjoyed those two songs. That last one was Mata Zaikdek, and before that one was Fabian K. I highly recommend just searching them up. You will not be disappointed. Anyways, though, up next, we have what I prepared for today. We're going to start it off with a song called Billboard Style. I played this one actually, like, kind of a few weeks ago, but I felt like it was just, like, really fun. I was listening to it a lot, so I wanted to bring it back. Anyways, let's get into it. This is Billboard Style by Billboard Style. This is their single Billboard Style. I hope you guys enjoy it. I'll be back to talk with you guys in a bit. As always, I'm DJ Izzy, and this is Coastal Distortion here on KUCI 88.9 FM in Irvine.

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I'm DJ Izzy, and you guys are listening to Coastal Distortion here on KUCI 88.9 FM in Irvine. That was one of the brand new songs by Alex Sucks. They recently, literally like, what was it, today or something, put out like a little EP of four songs, which was so lovely because I love Alex Sucks and I've been like itching for more music ever since they released their last album, Autopilot. So that was really exciting. We heard that last song was Echo Design. And then before that, we heard Out of the Blue. Those were both off of the new EP. It's called As in Progress. So yeah, go and check out Alex Sucks. They're really awesome. And then before that one, we heard Lenny by Supergrass. Guys, I apologize. I know that song, I was having little technical difficulties, so I had to whip out the old faithful CD so I can get stuff back up and running. So apologies for that weird little interruption, but that was Lenny by Supergrass. Go check out Supergrass, they're awesome. And then we started off with Billboard Style by the band Billboard Style. So yeah, I hope you guys enjoyed those last four songs. Right up next, we have a song called Lush. This is by Green Star. It is their brand new song. I am a really big Green Star fan, and I was really excited to see that they released a new song. So yay, I hope you guys enjoy it too. Anyways, I'll be back to talk with you guys in a bit. As always, I am DJ Izzy. This is Coastal Distortion here on KUCI 88.9 FM in Irvine. And let's get into Lush by Green Star. Talk to y'all in a bit.

Hi guys, welcome back. I'm DJ Izzy and you guys are listening to Coastal Distortion here on KUCI 88.9 FM in Irvine. That last song was Big Wheels by Westside Cowboy off of their new album, It Goes On. I've been playing so much of this album lately just because, I don't know, this new Westside Cowboy album is so good. And it's really slow, which I'm not a really big fan of slow music typically, but there's something about this one. There's something about just that acoustic guitar that like really scratches my brain. It's like, I don't know, it's like kind of a little like transition from summer to fall. I've just really been enjoying it. So I hope you guys did too. Right before that, we heard the song, I Wanna Love You. Wait, hold on. This was by Laundry Day. This was their new single. Yeah, it's called I Wanna Love You, Babe. And I just really like the song. I think it's really fun. And so I had to include it. Also, the album cover is like kind of giving Weezer. It's really funny. Hope you guys enjoyed that one. Before that, we heard Annie by Sunroom. Oh my goodness, I've been loving Sunroom lately. Their music has just, it's changed like slightly, but in a way that's just like, it's so much more refined and fun. And I don't know, I really like this new kind of like jumping off point that they're going for. It's really cool. Really, really, really enjoying Sunroom and their new EP. That was Annie once again. And then we started off the set with Lush. This was by the artist Green Star. Once again, big Green Star fan. So super excited that they're releasing new music. Anyways, I hope you guys enjoyed those last four songs. I only have 10 more minutes of my hour today, and we're going to jump into my co-host Sean's hour. However, he is tragically not here today. So I will be playing music for him, but it'll still be his hour and his music. So I hope you guys stick around for that regardless. Right up next, I have a song for you guys called So Typically Now. This is by US Girls. I love US Girls. I actually found we have one of their CDs here, which is really cool. But I was listening to music this morning and this song came on and I was like, oh my goodness, this is exactly how I want to start my last set of my hour. So this is So Typically Now. And yeah, this is by US Girls. I hope you guys enjoy it. I'll be back to talk with you guys in a bit. As always, I'm DJ Izzy, and this is Coastal Distortion here on KUCI 88.9 FM in Irvine.

dead, and Kingston's booming, ripping out my roots. What the hell am I doing? I moved upstate.

0: Hi guys, welcome back. I'm DJ Izzy and you guys are listening to Coastal Distortion here on KUCI 88.9 FM in Irvine. That last song was My Sad Plan featuring Sacred Holes. That was by the artist Lorem Ipsum off their new album Ipsum to the Rest. Before that one, we heard Love in Motion by Sebastian. Before that, and then we started off with So Typically Now by US Girls. Anyways, I hope you guys enjoyed those last three songs. Right up next, we're going to get into some new releases, and then we're going to get into what Sean sent me for his hour today. We're going to start his stuff off with a Yard Act song, so stick around for that. But up next, we're going to listen to a song by Pawns or Kings. This is their song, Get It Right. Like I said, this is a new release. However, we're going to listen to a few quick messages first, and then we'll be on our way with some more music. Please, please, please stick around because we have so much good quality programming for you guys today. Anyways, I'm DJ Izzy, and this is Coastal Distortion here on KUCI-FM in Irvine. Please stick around after these quick little messages.
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I'm DJ Izzy and you guys are listening to Coastal Distortion here on KUCI 88.9 FM in Irvine. That last song was by Hey Nothing, that was Walk Forever. And right before that we heard Get It Right by Kings or Pawns. Anyways, I hope you guys enjoyed those last two songs. Now we are on to what Sean wanted us to play for today. Right up first, we're going to listen to New Beginnings. This is by Yard Act off of their brand new album. It came out literally just like a few months ago, so I'm super excited to play this one. I meant to play this like when it first came out, and then it just didn't really fit with the music I had that day, so I'm glad that I'm finally playing it for y'all, and it's through Sean because he can't be here. Anyways though, here is New Beginnings, and I will be back to talk with y'all in just a little bit. I hope you guys enjoy it. Make sure to go and check out the socials, those being KUCIFM at twitter.com as well as Instagram, and you also can check us out at KUCI.org on the web. Anyways, here is New Beginnings. I hope you guys enjoy. 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

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I'm DJ Izzy and you guys are listening to Coastal Distortion here on KUCI 88.9 FM in Irvine. Let me tell y'all what we just heard. That last song was Hold My Breath by Camp Blue. Right before that, we heard Third Degree by Fake Dad. Before that one, we heard, oh my goodness, we heard the song When It's Gone by Vagues, and then we started it off with New Beginnings by Yard Act. Anyways, I hope you guys enjoyed those last four songs. Right up next, we have a song by Camp the Hills. This is their song Down with the Snow. I hope you guys enjoy it, and I'll be back to talk to you guys in a bit. As always, I'm DJ Izzy, and you guys are listening to Coastal Distortion here on KUCI 88.9 FM in Irvine.

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Let me tell y'all what we just heard. That was Give by Camp the Hills. Before that, we heard Lose Myself by Psychic Twin. Before that one, we heard Jealousy by Lyric. And then we started off with another Camp the Hills song, which is one of their newer songs. It is called Down with the Snow. Anyways, I hope you guys enjoy those last four songs, especially Camp the Hills. They've like really been popping off lately. I've really been enjoying the stuff that they've been putting out. So hopefully we get more music super, super soon. But anyways, right up next, we have a song for y'all called... It is called Caught in a Jam by Portraits of Tracy. Anyways, I hope you guys enjoy. I'll be playing music for like the next 20 minutes, so stick around. We'll be back same time next week, so come back if you liked the music. Anyways, let's get back into it with Caught in a Jam by Portraits of Tracy. Hope you guys are having a good Friday. As always, I'm DJ Izzy. This is Coastal Distortion, and you guys are listening to KUCI 88.9 FM in Irvine.

0: 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I'm DJ Izzy and you guys are listening to Coastal Distortion here on KUCI 88.9 FM in Irvine. Let me tell you guys what we just heard. That last song was Theorem by Ear. Right before that, we heard 22 by Anna Justin. Before that one, we heard Colt. And then we started off with Caught in a Jam by Portraits of Tracy. Anyways, I hope you guys enjoy those last four songs. I only have a few more for you guys today. Right up next, we have Mirror Romance by The Nightclubs. I hope you guys enjoy. Anyways, I'll be back to talk with you guys. Actually, wait, let me tell you guys what we're going to listen to after that. We're going to hear the song Bad Actors by Casual Affairs. And then we're going to end it with Shiny Kindness by Helen Sun. Just letting you guys know because I will not be back to talk with you guys today. Anyways, make sure to go and check out the socials as being KUCIFM at twitter.com as well as Instagram. And you can also go and check us out at KUCI.org on the web. Anyways, I'll see y'all again next week. Have a good rest of your day. Here's Mirror Romance by The Nightclubs. And this is DJ Izzy signing off for Coastal Distortion. 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
4: 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And it's got games and puzzles, too. Write it down now.
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7: 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Everyone hates you. Why don't you just stay in your car and keep driving? I'm serious. Drive until you run out of gas, then get out of your car and walk until you find someone who doesn't think you're dumber than bricks. Could take a while, but at least all that walking might burn a couple of calories.
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0: 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I usually play our new releases that are sent to the station, but the quarter, summer quarter, is almost over. We've got 2 more weeks left, and I've decided I want to revisit some of my favorite classical pieces from the last about year and a half. And I'm going to start off with one of the first pieces, classical pieces, that I played here at KUCI. 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

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I usually play our new releases that are sent here to the station, but since the summer quarter is almost over, today we're doing something a little different where I'm playing some of my favorite classical pieces or artists that I've played this past year and a half. Coming up, I have Sphere from Peter Gregson.

That was Raindrop Postlude from Hayato Sumino, and earlier you heard Peter Gregson with Sphere. This is Iris, and you're listening to New Notes, where I usually play our new releases that are sent to the station, but today we're going over some of my favorite classical artists that I've played since January 2025. Up next, I've got Opus 2 with Sweet Street, a Sweeney Todd melody.

That was Opus 2 with Fleet Street Suite, a Sweeney Todd melody. This is Iris, and you're listening to New Notes on KUCI 88.9 FM, Irvine. By the way, if you've enjoyed any of the songs so far today, you can find me on Instagram at irisontheradio, where I'll be posting my playlist later today. And while you're there, you should also check out the radio station at KUCI FM, where we've currently got numerous ticket giveaways going on. Up next, I've got another one of my favorites from John Batiste. This is Moonlight Sonata Blues.

That was Cassandra from Steve Hackman, a beautiful classical cover of one of Taylor Swift's songs. Up next, I've got another cover. This is a cover of Gracie Abrams' I Love You, I'm Sorry from Peter Gregson. 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

That was Willoughby's theme from Ethel Kane, and earlier you heard Peter Gregson with a cover of I Love You, I'm Sorry. This is Iris, and you're listening to New Notes here on KUCI 88.9 FM Irvine. Thank you for joining me today on this classical music day. I used to rarely ever listen to classical music, but being at the station and exploring all our genres and our new releases has really broadened my taste. I've got one last song to share with you today, and it's another one from Steve Hackman. This is off of his new album, Sacred Math, which was just released a few weeks ago. Here's Steve Hackman with The Raven-Edged Crawl in the Slant of Beauty.